0: Montgomery Gentry, where I come from, on your Real Country Friday. My name is Al Farm. Hey, thank you so much for having us on and making us a part of your day while we kick off your weekend with all of your favorite Real Country songs right here in one place right now. 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

0: Ella Langley and Bea here on Real Country. My name is Al Farbel. Here's a hiccup cure you might want to try. 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

0: Toby Keith, how do you like me now on Real Country? My name is Al Farbo. America is a divided nation, even when it comes to how we address a group of people. In most of the country, people tend to say, you guys, when talking to a group. In the South, they say, y'all. And in parts of New York, New Jersey, and Pennsylvania, you still hear, yous. Y-O-U-S-E. 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
9: We'll have partly cloudy skies this evening, becoming mostly cloudy after midnight. Lows will be around 60. Partly sunny on our Saturday. Chance of showers and thunderstorms moving in during the afternoon. Highs around 80. We'll have breezy conditions Saturday night. Rain showers look likely. Low temperatures in the upper 50s. 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With your severe view forecast, I'm Drew Richards.
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1: News this hour from Town Hall. I'm Mary Rose. The National Hurricane Center reports Isaias has dropped down to a Category 2 storm, but remains powerful as it heads closer to the Florida-Alabama border area. The system is packing winds of 110 miles an hour and is heading north at 18 miles per hour. Lisa Carton reporting.
2: The National Hurricane Center reports Isaias will be packing winds well over 100 miles per hour when it hits while it gains strength in the Gulf. Some areas could see storm surge up to 7 feet.
1: ICE says the man shot by one of its agents in New York City yesterday had a criminal record and was in the country illegally. Speaking to reporters today, Department of Homeland Security Secretary Mark Wayne Mullen said agents were unaware there was a 5-year-old child inside Oscar Belgal's car when they fired on him.
3: But you know who was? Oscar. Oscar knew he had a child in his car. Oscar chose to accelerate at a high rate of speed and ram two different vehicles as he was, as appears to be going towards officers.
1: Mullen also criticized the policies of New York and other sanctuary cities for releasing illegal immigrants back onto the streets. Following the shooting, Governor Kathy Hochul wants the Trump administration to end all ICE operations in New York. Football Hall of Famer Mike Ditka has died at 86. His family announced today he coached the Chicago Bears to a Super Bowl XX win and was drafted 5th overall by the team in 1961. Ditka also played for the Eagles and the Cowboys, becoming the first tight end inducted into the Pro Football Hall of Fame. Mike Ditka's family called him the heart of our family. More on these stories at townhall.com.
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It's the King George Strait and the Cowboy Rides Away on your Real Country Friday night. My name is Al Farb, hanging out with you as another week rides away, and we're going to celebrate with more of your favorite Real Country songs right now. 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

0: Brooks and Dunn, Little Miss Honky Tonk on Real Country. My name is Al Farr with more of your favorites on the way. 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
1: I ran into an old friend of mine the other day. We hadn't seen each other for quite a while. What he had to say to me hit me pretty hard, because I think a lot of folks get started this way. He said, I thought it would be so easy

0: Raking Ramblin' Man from our spotlight artist of the day, the gentle giant Don Williams on Real Country. My name is Al Farbel. If you're looking to lose weight, make sure you eat breakfast. A survey of more than 2,000 people who lost a significant amount of weight and kept it off for at least 5 years found that 78% ate breakfast 7 days a week. 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I Wonder, Do You Think Me, Lee Price, A Woman Like You, and more next on Real Country.
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5: We'll have partly cloudy skies this evening, becoming mostly cloudy after midnight. Lows will be around 60. Partly sunny on our Saturday. Chance of showers and thunderstorms moving in during the afternoon. Highs around 80. We'll have breezy conditions Saturday night. Rain showers look likely. Low temperatures in the upper 50s. 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With your severe view forecast, I'm Drew Richards.
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drifting off to the evening news. She said, honey, what would you do if you'd have never met me? 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

0: The late, great Keith Whitley, I wonder, do you think of me? 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
1: News this hour from Town Hall, I'm Mary Rose. Hurricane Isaias live tracker, it's a major Category 2 storm, and it's expected to make landfall along the Gulf Coast this evening. And officials are urging coastal residents from Mississippi to the Florida Panhandle to take the season's first Atlantic hurricane seriously. Lisa Carton reporting.
2: Hurricane Isaias has begun impacting the Gulf Coast as the storm heads towards the region. The National Hurricane Center reports it remains a Category 3 storm and is close to 50 miles south of Pensacola, Florida. The system is packing winds of 115 miles an hour and heading north at 18 miles an hour. A hurricane warning is in effect from Louisiana to the Florida Panhandle, where forecasters are warning of storm surge along the coast and life-threatening inundation over the next day and a half.
1: Tempers flared during a U.S. Senate debate in Grand Rapids, Michigan.
3: A fiery debate between Republican Mike Rogers and Democrat Abdul El-Sayed. Rogers calling El-Sayed a con man for describing himself as a doctor despite not having a medical license. And on the topic of campaign funds, Rogers saying this.
4: So that means you're bought off by George Soros' family. That means that you're bought off by Hamas, Hezbollah, Al-Qaeda. Those people who are supporting you, pour that money into your campaign.
5: This is
4: you
5: a very
4: begged big. Chuck Schumer, begged Chuck Schumer. Matter of fact, you had to sneak by the trash cans in the back of the building to beg for that money.
3: Laura Winters reporting.
1: The University of Michigan's October report shows consumer confidence lowered this month, with Republicans believing it is a stark reminder of why voters are demanding a return to President Trump's America First agenda. Football Hall of Famer Mike Ditka has died at the age of 86. More on these stories at townhall.com.
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Today's artist is Don Williams.

0: Randy Travis and those three wooden crosses on your Real Country Friday night. My name is Al Farbel. Americans hate to haggle. While other cultures expect the price of every tomato and taxi ride to be negotiated, Americans like to stick to numbers on price tags. This appears to be changing. Market research found that 72% of American consumers had recently haggled, compared with just 33% a few years earlier. More of your favorite old country songs are coming up right around the corner for you from the Bellew Brothers. Do you love as good as you look? Ella Langley and Went for the Wind and more next on Real Country.
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0: The Bellamy Brothers, Do You Love As Good As You Look on Real Country. 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
1: Breaking news this hour at Town Hall, I'm Ron Taylor. Hurricane Isaias has made landfall. National Hurricane Center saying that the system is basically in the Florida area near Destin and has been downgraded to a Category 1 storm, but remains powerful as it moves into the Florida-Alabama border area. The system was packing winds of 110 miles per hour as it made landfall earlier. President Trump says gas prices will start coming down soon. He made the comment while referencing the war in Iran during remarks at a Columbus Day event he hosted at the White House earlier on Friday.
2: Oh, that's going to be over very soon, and prices are going to come tumbling down.
1: President Trump predicts gas prices will soon be back down to the levels he saw in Iowa just before the start of the Iran war.
2: But I always look at the tag on top, and I saw $1.95, and then I saw $1.85 a gallon. We'll be down to those levels soon.
1: Football Hall of Famer Mike Ditka has died at the age of 86. His family announced the news earlier today. Former NFL player and coach Ron Rivera remembers Ditka, who he played under when the Chicago Bears won Super Bowl 20.
3: I mean, he's a tremendous man who, you know, had a tremendous career, became an icon, and really just lived his life as the epitome of what it can be if you can come in and have success and work hard at it.
1: Mike Ditka was the first tight end to be inducted into the Pro Football Hall of Fame. He was 86. Reports say Katie Zachariah has been offered the job as White House press secretary. Zachariah briefly worked at the Department of Homeland Security and is also a lawyer and conservative commentator. She would succeed Caroline Leavitt, who left the position in August to spend more time with her growing family. President Trump is in New York last night with the midterms fast approaching, rallying in Syracuse alongside Republican candidate for governor Bruce Blakeman. You'll find news and analysis at townhall.com.
4: Millions will vote soon, but do they really know the issues? Now, Rob Schmidt is on Newsmax tonight talking about the war for America's future. Rob Schmidt reveals that many Americans are embracing socialism, especially young people. 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A secure border, biggest tax cuts in history, inflation under control, lowest drug prices, largest crime drop ever, and so much more. 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

0: John Conley going down to the old school on your Real Country Friday night. My name is Al Farb. Thank you so much for having us on and making us a part of your day while we kick off your weekend with all of your favorite Real Country songs right now. Eddie Rabbit and Every Which Way But Loose on Real Country.
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0: John Michael Montgomery and I Swear on your Real Country Friday night. My name is Al Farble. 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

0: 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Yeah, what do you do with good old boys like me?
1: 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My name is Al Farbo. 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
1: Breaking news this hour from Town Hall. I'm Ron Taylor. Hurricane Isaias has made landfall with the eye of the Category 1 storm now crossing the coastline of the western Florida panhandle. Florida Republican Senator Rick Scott says now's the time to continue to hunker down.
2: Floridians are smart. They've been evacuating. You know, now it's too late to evacuate now. Now you've got a shelter in place. The goal here is nobody die. The whole goal is you keep everybody alive.
1: Much of the area is still under a flash flood emergency as severe wind gusts, storm surge, and heavy rain lash the coast. The storm packing maximum sustained winds of 105 miles per hour, gearing down as it makes landfall. Hundreds of thousands are without power across Florida and Alabama. Senator Scott says help is on the way.
2: The cavalry's coming. Florida Power and Light has 12,000 people. Our fire chief's around. We got search and rescue. People are going to be coming in tomorrow, but you have got to be safe.
1: Football Hall of Famer Mike Ditka has died.
3: Ditka coached the Chicago Bears when they won Super Bowl XX. As a player, he was drafted fifth overall by the Bears in the 1961 NFL Draft. He also played for the Philadelphia Eagles and Dallas Cowboys and went on to become the first tight end to be inducted into the Pro Football Hall of Fame. In a statement, his family said, quote, "While the world knew Mike as a Hall of Fame football player, legendary coach, and leader of the Chicago Bears Super Bowl XX championship team, we knew him as the heart of our family." I'm at Mattinson.
1: Mike Ditka was 86. A new name in the mix for the White House briefing room.
4: President Trump has tapped conservative commentator Katie Zachariah to become press secretary. Officials have not said whether she has taken the job. Zachariah had a short stint speaking for Homeland Security and now handles communications for Truth Social. The seat has sat empty since Caroline Leavitt stepped down in late August. Willie Nelson, Washington.
1: You'll find news and analysis at townhall.com. I'm Ron Taylor.
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0: Ricky Van Shelton. I'll leave this world loving you right here in real country. Hi there, I'm Tammy Lively. Here's one from Johnny Cash.
1: Well, my daddy left home when I was 3, and he didn't leave much to Ma and me. Just this old guitar and an empty bottle of booze. Now, I don't blame him because he run and hid, but the meanest thing that he ever did was before he left, he went and named me Sue. Well, he must have thought that it was quite a joke, and it got a lot of laughs from lots of folks. Seems I had to fight my whole life through. Some gal would giggle and I'd get red, and some guy'd laugh and I'd bust his head. I'll tell you, life ain't easy for a boy named Sue. Well, I grew up quick.

teeth, and we crash through the wall and into the street, kicking and a gouging in the mud and the blood and the beer. I tell you, I've fought tougher men, but I really can't remember when. He kicked like a mule and he bit like a crocodile. I heard him laugh and then I heard him cuss, and he went for his gun to pull mine first. He stood there looking at me and I saw him smile. He said, son, this world is rough, and if a man's gonna make it, he's gotta be tough. And I know I wouldn't be there to help you along. So I give you that name and I said goodbye. I knew you'd have to get tough or die. And it's that name that helped to make you strong. Yeah. He said, now you just fought one hell of a fight, and I know you hate me and you got the right to kill me now, and I wouldn't blame you if you do. But you ought to thank me before I die for the gravel in your guts and the spit in the eye, cause I'm the that named you Sue. What could I do?

0: That's Garth Brooks calling Baton Rouge right here in Real Country. He is still out on the road with that Blame It All on My Roots tour. Keep it here. We're celebrating Country Music Month, and today we are shining that bright spotlight on the one and only Dolly Parton. We've got Dolly coming up, Vince Gill, Reba too. Keep it here.
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Today's artist is Dolly Parton.

0: That's Dolly Parton, my Tennessee mountain home. She's our featured artist today as we're celebrating Country Music Month. You know, some of the actual sounds on that album, like of birds chirping and things like that, were recorded at the Parton family homestead. So very, very cool. We've got lots of music from Dolly today. A great reason to stick around. Stick around, too, for Waylon and the Zac Brown Band.
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0: It's Waylon Jennings right here in Real Country, one of the original outlaw country legends. Don't worry, we're going to be featuring his music too as we celebrate Country Music Month next weekend. I do believe that Waylon will be our featured artist next Sunday, so be listening for that.
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0: It's cool to be a fool. Hey, I could be a star if it was cool to be a fool.
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That's Travis Tritt with something that should be all of our theme songs. It's a great day to be alive. Any day you can get out of bed under your own power, be grateful. Here's one from Hank Williams Jr. It's the weekend, a little family tradition in real country.

We won't tell. That's Jason Aldean in Real Country. I'm Tammy Lively. I am loving some of this music from Dolly we've got coming up for you. We're going to check out a classic from her in just a few. We'll also get to some Gene Watson coming up.

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Every day during the month of October, we're featuring a different Real Country superstar. Today's artist is Dolly Parton.

0: Jordan Davis, next thing you know, right here in real country. Next thing we know, it's going to be Thanksgiving. And have you heard what you can have on your holiday table this year? King's Hawaiian Rolls. They have come up with a new maple brown sugar roll just in time for fall. Doesn't that sound delicious?
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2: 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Nobody plays a bigger or better variety of country music. We're real country.

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And it kept running through my mind. This time, he's over her for good.

0: George Jones, he stopped loving her today. I saw an interview he did years ago with Charlie Rose, and he told Charlie that that song came to him at one of the lowest points in his life. He was going into rehab, and he said when he got out of rehab and he got straight, he said, I'm going to record this song, and he did. He still didn't think it would be a hit, though, because it was so sad, but like he told Charlie, what do I know?
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0: That's Charlie Pride, Mountain of Love, right here in Real Country. I have loved every version of that song I've ever heard. I guess I just love that song. How you doing? I'm Tammy. Here's one from Waylon. I'm a rambling man in Real Country.
1: 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Yes, I have.

0: That's Alan Jackson with Dallas, his fourth number one single, fourth of many number one singles on the Billboard Hot Country Charts. How you doing? I'm Tammy Lively. It is Country Music Month, and today we are celebrating the music and life of Dolly Parton. Stick around. We've got some Dolly on the way, Mark Chestnut, and Brad Paisley, too, all coming up.
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0: Dolly Parton, Two Doors Down, right here in Real Country. Boy, they are lining up to be a part of this big special to commemorate Dolly's life, the CMA, with a special October 21st. It's going to be broadcast live from the Fisher Center for the Performing Arts in Nashville, right there on the campus of Belmont, and all the proceeds are going to benefit Dolly's Imagination Library. But listen to this: Ashley McBride, Carrie Underwood, Lainey Wilson, L. Langley, Vince Gill, Ricky Skaggs, Brad Paisley. Going to be star-studded.
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0: Alabama, When We Make Love, right here in Real Country. Here's a fun fact for you. There have been about 15,000 books written about Abraham Lincoln. Just get the one by Doris Kearns Goodwin. It really is the best. That does sound like a lot, but it's a lot fewer than have been written about President Kennedy. President John F. Kennedy has been the subject of more than 40,000 books.
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That's Easton Corbin with some of the best advice ever. Just roll with it. Really all you can do, folks. I'm Tammy Lively. We're rolling on through some great country music. Here's a classic from Glenn Campbell.

0: Choosin' Texas finally dethroned off of that Billboard Hot 100 chart. It was right there at number one for 24 weeks, which is an incredible run. She was knocked off last weekend by Taylor Swift.
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0: That's Tracy Byrd going 10 rounds with Jose Cuervo, which actually is about 7 rounds too many. Take it from me. You want to stop. How you doing? I'm Tammy. You know, people often want to know how long they're going to live, right? Well, it depends on which state you were born in. I guess folks from Hawaii have the highest life expectancy at birth. They're expected to live about 80 years. West Virginia, the lowest, at 72.
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0: my rowdy friends, Hank Williams Jr., right here in Real Country. Hey, when your friends come over this time of year, they're going to want to see a ghost movie, right? Well, the folks at Ranker have named the best ghost movies, and these are horror movie fans. Number one, The Shining with Jack Nicholson. The second is Poltergeist. Coming in third is Ghost, The Conjuring fourth, and The Sixth Sense, that Bruce Willis movie fifth.
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1: Breaking news this hour from Town Hall. I'm Ron Taylor. As ECS moves north, residents of the Florida Panhandle will wake up to assess the damage from the hurricane that made landfall late last night. Escambia County Sheriff Chip Simmons is asking residents to stay in their safe place and allow first responders to clear roadways.
2: Even when the sun comes up, even when the winds die down, if you could just give us a couple more hours again to assess these roadways and to make sure that that it's safe for people to traverse.
1: The sheriff says it appears people listened to warnings and cleared out of Pensacola Beach and low-lying areas before the hurricane's arrival. The storm has weakened to a Category 1 as it moves inland. The region is dealing with widespread flooding, severe wind gusts, storm surges, and heavy rain. Well over a foot of rain when inundated Florida within an hour of the landfall. Over 700,000 customers are without power across Florida and Alabama. Football Hall of Famer Mike Ditka has passed away at the age of 86.
3: Ditka coached the Chicago Bears when they won Super Bowl 20. As a player, he was drafted fifth overall by the Bears in the 1961 NFL Draft. He also played for the Philadelphia Eagles and Dallas Cowboys and went on to become the first tight end to be inducted into the Pro Football Hall of Fame. In a statement, his family said, quote, "While the world knew Mike as a Hall of Fame football player, legendary coach, and leader of the Chicago Bears Super Bowl 20 championship team, we knew him as the heart of our family." I'm at Mattinson.
1: Mike Ditka was 86. There's a new name in the mix for the White House briefing room.
4: President Trump has tapped conservative commentator Katie Zachariah to become press secretary. Officials have not said whether she has taken the job. Zachariah had a short stint speaking for Homeland Security and now handles communications for Truth Social. The seat has sat empty since Caroline Leavitt stepped down in late August. Willie Nelson, Washington.
1: News and analysis at townhall.com.
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6: Well, showers likely and a few thunderstorms for today, along with breezy conditions, high temperatures in the lower 70s. Showers and breezy conditions will continue for tonight, lows around 60, and then a chance of rain showers will continue into our Sunday, otherwise mostly cloudy, highs in the lower 70s. 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

Guard and growled at me and I swallowed hard and I heard somebody say, well, who are you? Oh, and there he stood in the door of that shack and his beard and his hair was long and black and he was the biggest man I'd ever seen. When he spoke, his voice was low and deep, but he just didn't frighten me, cause somehow I just knew he wasn't mean. He said, what you doing?

There's Conway Twitty and Real Country. You know, this song was first recorded by Waylon Jennings in 1966, but the big hit version came with it in 69 with Kenny Rogers in the First Edition. Ruby, Don't Take Your Love to Town in Real Country. You've painted

still need some company.

Whenever my husband gets sideways with me, he always tells me that Jesus and Mama love me. That's Confederate Railroad right here in real country. I'm Tammy Lively. I hope you're well. Thanks for joining us. We've got Dolly Parton in the spotlight today as we're celebrating Country Music Month. One of my favorites from Dolly coming up before you know it. We'll also get to some Chad Brock.

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Every day during the month of October, we're featuring a different Real Country superstar. Today's artist is Dolly Parton.

0: That's Dolly Parton with Yellow Roses right here in Real Country. You know, she had her friend Ricky Skaggs produce that for her. He's going to be one of the many artists saluting Dolly when they have that big CMA special. CMA presents I Will Always Love You, a celebration of Dolly Parton. It's going to be airing live from Nashville October the 21st, and it's a fundraiser for the Imagination Library.
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Man, I read something staggering the other day. You know, Disney is going to have the Super Bowl in 2027, and they've announced that it's going to cost between $10 and $12 million.

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1: Breaking news this hour from Town Hall. I'm Ron Taylor. Now that ECS has made landfall, state officials are moving quickly to get the restoration process going. Speaking after the hurricane arrived in Destin late last night, Governor DeSantis says FDOT and rescue crews will start work several hours before sunrise to clear roads and debris, as well as help survivors.
2: The power crews are ready. Our cut and toss are ready for the transportation. Our search and rescue are ready, and they will execute. So just make sure you stay safe.
1: The governor says flash flooding will be an issue in areas well east of where the hurricane made landfall. He says wind shear helped trim the intensity of ECS, although storm surge reached more than 5 feet in Panama City and wind gusted over 100 miles per hour in Pensacola. ICE says the man shot by one of its agents in New York City had a criminal record and was in the country illegally. Speaking to reporters yesterday, Department of Homeland Security Secretary Mark Wayne Mullen said agents were unaware there was a 5-year-old inside the Oscar Belliard's car when they fired on him.
3: But you know who was? Oscar. Oscar knew he had a child in his car. Oscar chose to accelerate at a high rate of speed and ram two different vehicles as appears to be going towards officers.
1: Mullen also criticized the policies of New York and other sanctuary cities for releasing illegal immigrants back onto the streets. Following the shooting, Governor Kathy Hochul wants the Trump administration to end all ICE operations in New York. The president is touting a diesel deal with Russia. In a Truth Social post yesterday, the president said Russia will immediately supply over 300,000 tons of diesel fuel to the American and global marketplace after he concluded what he called a highly successful discussion with Russian President Vladimir Putin. Mr. Trump says this is a great announcement for diesel prices for Americans, especially farmers and truckers. More news at townhall.com.
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6: Well, showers likely and a few thunderstorms for today, along with breezy conditions, high temperatures in the lower 70s. Showers and breezy conditions will continue for tonight, lows around 60, and then a chance of rain showers will continue into our Sunday, otherwise mostly cloudy, highs in the lower 70s. 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

That's Brooks and Dunn. That song was kind of controversial when it first came out, you might remember, back in 2003. How you doing? I'm Tammy Lively. Here's a classic from Johnny Horton. We're going north to Alaska in real country. Hey.

0: It's Cody Johnson with his CMA-nominated song, The Fall, right here in Real Country. He got nominated for a bunch of CMAs this year. They're going to be coming down in November. Lainey Wilson will be your host.
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Today's artist is Dolly Parton.

0: Farmer's Daughter, that's Rodney Atkins right here in Real Country. Of course, you heard Dolly Parton back there with Coat of Many Colors. We are celebrating Dolly all day today as we celebrate Country Music Month. You're going to hear lots of great stuff from her every hour, so make sure you're listening. Keep it here. We've got music on the way. Going to do some Luke Combs when we come.
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13: 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It's the music mix that makes the difference. There's only one real country.

0: That's Ian Murray. A little good news right here in Real Country. We could all use that, couldn't we? Hey, listen, have a good one. Enjoy your day. It's college game day. How can you not get out there and root for your favorite teams? I'm going to give a big old shout out to the Irish. Go Irish. Taking on Stanford today. Ought to be a good one. Folks, be kind to one another. I'll see you tomorrow morning.
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1: Breaking news this hour from Town Hall, I'm Ron Taylor. Over a half a million homes and businesses are without power across Florida and Alabama this morning as Hurricane Isaias roared onto the coast. The hurricane made landfall in the western Florida panhandle late Friday night and has since weakened to a Category 1 as it moved into them. The region is dealing with heavy rain as Isaias moves across the south, as well as widespread flooding and wind gusts to over 90 miles per hour. In Georgia, Governor Kemp has declared a state of emergency and has authored the activation of up to 500 National Guard troops if needed. Fairhope, Alabama Mayor Sherry Sullivan says first responders are standing by in her state.
2: Rain is a big concern for us, and storm surge is a big concern because we have a lot of piers, a lot of homes along the bay. So we're continuing to monitor things.
1: Iran is back on the table for military planners.
3: The Pentagon has told U.S. Central Command to finish preparations for a possible return to major strikes on Iran. Officials say President Trump has not set a date or made a final decision. The president has said the United States will not attack Iran before the midterm elections. The order comes as the National Security Team met at Camp David to go over the war. Willie Nelson, Washington.
1: Tempers flared recently during a Senate debate in Grand Rapids, Michigan.
4: A fiery debate between Republican Mike Rogers and Democrat Abdul El-Sayed. Rogers calling El-Sayed a con man for describing himself as a doctor despite not having a medical license. And on the topic of campaign funds, Rogers saying this.
5: So that means you're bought off by George Soros' family. That means that you're bought off by Hamas, Hezbollah, Al-Qaeda. Those people who are supporting you pour that money into your campaign.
6: This is
5: you
6: a very
5: begged
6: vision.
5: Chuck Schumer. Begged Chuck Schumer. Matter of fact, you had to sneak by the trash cans in the back of the building to beg for that money.
4: Laura Winters reporting.
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9: Of showers likely and a few thunderstorms for today, along with breezy conditions, high temperatures in the lower 70s. Showers and breezy conditions will continue for tonight, lows around 60, and then a chance of rain showers will continue into our Sunday, otherwise mostly cloudy, highs in the lower 70s. 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

0: call him Garth.
1: Or you can call him that record holder, the record holder for the most Diamond Certified albums. He's got 9 releases selling over 10 million copies each. Boy, that's something else. He's out running the roads, too, like he's got to work. He's got his 2026 Blame It All on My Roots tour today. He's in Salt Lake City, Utah. And Garth just announced city number 7 on his Blame It All on My Roots tour. And it's familiar turf for Garth Brooks, the singer. He's going to return to his home state of Oklahoma for not one, not two, but 3 nights in Tulsa, October 23rd through 25th. Miss Dolly, some big to-doings going on with her. She's gone, not forgotten, let me tell you. This month, I'll tell you about that on the way. And she is my featured artist. Every hour today, October Country Music Month, on the way on Real Country.

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0: She may be gone, but she's certainly not forgotten. CMA presents I Will Always Love You, a celebration of Dolly Parton. You can see it October 21st on ABC TV. 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
2: of showers likely and a few thunderstorms for today, along with breezy conditions, high temperatures in the lower 70s. Showers and breezy conditions will continue for tonight, lows around 60, and then a chance of rain showers will continue into our Sunday, otherwise mostly cloudy, highs in the lower 70s. 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
1: News this hour from Town Hall. I'm John Scott. Communities on the U.S. Gulf Coast bracing as Hurricane Isaias made landfall Friday night as a Category 2 storm. The storm, with winds up to 105 miles per hour, made landfall near Destin, Florida, in the Florida Panhandle. As it continued its march north over the western part of the Panhandle, it weakened to a Cat 1. A hurricane warning currently in effect from just east of Biloxi, Mississippi, through Mobile and Pensacola to Panama City and Mexico Beach, Florida. President Trump says gas prices will start coming down soon. He made the comment while referencing the war in Iran during remarks at a Columbus Day event he hosted at the White House.
2: Oh, that's going to be over very soon, and prices are going to come tumbling down.
1: The president says gas prices will soon be back down to levels he saw in Iowa just before the start of the Iran war.
2: But I always look at the tag on top. And I saw $1.95, and then I saw $1.85 a gallon. We'll be down to those levels soon.
1: Friday's consumer spending report, a stark reminder of why voters are calling for a return to President Trump's America First agenda.
3: The University of Michigan's October report shows consumer confidence lower this month, a stark reminder of why voters are demanding a return to President Trump's America First agenda. From the grocery aisle to the gas pump, everyday Americans are delivering a clear message. Washington's economic experiment isn't working. Fresh consumer sentiment data shows public confidence is driven by persistent inflation expectations and tightening of household budgets. For millions of voters, the contrast between today's economic climate and the pre-2020 record-breaking Trump economy couldn't be sharper. Bernie Bennett in Washington.
1: The football word mourning the passing of Mike Ditka. His family announced he died at the age of 86. Ditka had coached the Chicago Bears when they won Super Bowl 20. More on these stories from townhall.com.
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6: We'll have showers likely and a few thunderstorms for today, along with breezy conditions, high temperatures in the lower 70s. Showers and breezy conditions will continue for tonight, lows around 60, and then a chance of rain showers will continue into our Sunday, otherwise mostly cloudy, highs in the lower 70s. 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

Luke Combs, if you're looking for me, I'm going to be right here by you. That's what I'm going to do. If you're looking for Luke Combs at the 60th Annual CMA Awards, that's coming up in a little over a month, November 18th. You can see it on ABC TV. Luke, you're going to see him on stage. I bet you he's got three award nominations. The big one, Entertainer of the Year, Male Vocalist of the Year, and don't forget about Album of the Year for The Way I Am. Good luck to everyone involved with that. I'm Gary, and good luck to you. October Country Music Month, Ms. Dolly, my featured artist each and every hour today, and I got that song she wrote about that hussy bank teller that would flirt with her husband Carl every time he'd go in, and they were newlyweds too. And that's on the way. Also, Easton Corbin on Real Country.

0: If you're looking for that man, Luke Combs, he's going to be right here by you on Real Country. And if you're looking for him at the 60th Annual CMA Awards, coming up a little over a month, November 18th, live on ABC TV, I bet you find him. He has got three award nominations, Entertainer of the Year, Male Vocalist of the Year, and Album of the Year for The Way I Am. Good luck to him. I'm Gary Walker. Good luck to you. I've got that song. I love this song by Dolly, the song where she's talking about that hoochie bank teller that would flirt with her husband every time he went in. And she's my featured artist each and every hour today on The Way on Real Country.
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0: Easton Corbin. That man broke out in 2009 with his self-titled debut album featuring two number one hits, Roll With It, and that one right there. I'm just a little more real country than that, don't you know? And I've got more on the way. I'm Gary. I've got Low Cash. I'm going to play Willie.
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2: We'll have showers likely and a few thunderstorms for today, along with breezy conditions, high temperatures in the lower 70s. Showers and breezy conditions will continue for tonight, lows around 60, and then a chance of rain showers will continue into our Sunday, otherwise mostly cloudy, highs in the lower 70s. 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

0: Willie was a big movie star with that one. That's from the soundtrack of Honeysuckle Rose, that movie with Diane Cannon. Angel flying too close, watch it to the ground on Real Country.
1: 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Fed rate hikes to fight inflation, oil instability, and D.C. is gridlocked headed into the midterm.

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He is in Houston. He's getting closer. Larry Gatlin on Real Country. I'm Gary Walker. It's been a decade. We lost this man April 6, 2016. He died on his tour bus. Silver Wings with Merle on Real Country.

0: When I think about that little old band from Texas, Lone Star, I got to think about that breakout big crossover hit. Remember Amazed? That thing topped the Billboard Hot 100 back in the year 2000, making them only the second country act to reach that milestone in the 90s or 2000s. A Texas formed group, they originally started out playing local gigs in Nashville before they signed a major label deal in the mid-1990s. No news around here. I'm Gary Walker. Well, maybe I do have news. I've got more real country I'm going to play in a moment. Johnny Lee coming up on your weekend. I've got David Lee Murphy. And October Country Music Month, every hour today, each and every hour. She is gone, but certainly not forgotten. We lost her August 25th. But more with Dolly coming up on Real Country.
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0: I've heard Dolly say of all the songs she has written, and they are legion, that was her favorite song to sing live. I Will Always Love You, Dolly Parton. Did you know that Dolly actually wrote that song in 1973? A farewell to her longtime mentor and partner, Porter Wagoner, before launching her solo career. Each and every hour today, she's gone, not forgotten. We're featuring Dolly on Real Country. Coming up, I got more. I've got Chris Young on the way and Randy Travis.
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17: make it McCall's. of showers likely and a few thunderstorms for today, along with breezy conditions, high temperatures in the lower 70s. Showers and breezy conditions will continue for tonight, lows around 60, and then a chance of rain showers will continue into our Sunday, otherwise mostly cloudy, highs in the lower 70s. 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
1: News this hour from Town Hall. I'm John Scott. Now that East Isis has made landfall, state officials are moving quickly to get the restoration process going. Speaking after the storm arrived in Destin Friday evening, Governor Santis says FDOT and rescue crews will start work to clear roads of debris and help survivors.
2: The power crews are ready. Our cut and toss are ready for the transportation. Our search and rescue are ready, and they will execute. So just make sure you stay safe.
1: The governor says flash flooding will be an issue in areas well east of where East Isis made landfall. At least 800,000 customers in Florida, Alabama, and Georgia currently without power. East Isis now a post-tropical cyclone. So far, no fatalities. Former Deputy National Security Advisor Katie McFarland believes that the Russian plague, which reportedly killed a female scientist after a vial broke, is indeed the result of a lab leak.
3: I was thinking when the reports are that there's a bioweapons leak in a Russian lab and that it maybe is some kind of chemical, biological weapon, a bubonic plague kind of thing, and that where the Russians were building, we know historically the Russians have, the Soviet Union prior to that had one of the most active biological chemical weapons labs scattered all over the Soviet Union where they were doing what they weren't supposed to be doing, what they'd agreed not to do, but they were, quote, studying, i.e., therefore developing biological chemical weapons, and this looks like it's a lab leak.
1: McFarland made her comments to the Salem Radio Network. Iran is back on the table for military plans.
4: The Pentagon has told U.S. Central Command to finish preparations for a possible return to major strikes on Iran. Officials say President Trump has not set a date or made a final decision. The president has said the United States will not attack Iran before the midterm elections. The order comes as the National Security Team met at Camp David to go over the war. Willie Nelson, Washington.
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6: With showers likely and a few thunderstorms for today, along with breezy conditions, high temperatures in the lower 70s. Showers and breezy conditions will continue for tonight, lows around 60, and then a chance of rain showers will continue into our Sunday, otherwise mostly cloudy, highs in the lower 70s. 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
7: Right now in Lebanon, the rain's coming down from the remnants of Hurricane Isis. It is 59 degrees on this Saturday morning here at your home for Real Country 98.9. It's 8:03. Good morning, everybody. Happy Saturday to you. Happy soggy Saturday. It's going to be like this all day long, it looks like. My name is Mac. It's great to have you join me on a dark and rainy Saturday. It's perfect weather if you want to just sit back and sip on a cup of coffee and enjoy some classic country music as we ease into the weekend. And it's also October Country Music Month going on around here at 98.9. We are celebrating with a different country music artist every day of the week. Today it's Dolly, y'all, so we'll hear some Dolly Parton coming up later on this hour. Also on the way, the Oak Ridge Boys, a 1967 hit from Tammy Wynette, Mickey Gilley coming up, and of course, we'll have those national celebrations for you to share along with This Day in History and the Opry lineup. Got it all. 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

Country. Some classic country to go along with your coffee on a Saturday morning. The old possum himself, George Jones. George Jones did not like, at first, that name, the possum. Ralph Emery was a DJ back in the 50s and actually noticed in the early days of George Jones's career that he kind of resembled a marsupial. And so Ralph Emery started calling him the possum, which George didn't like, but eventually, obviously, embraced it altogether. But that's how that all got started. We kick off the hour of Classic Country and Coffee with Miss Patti Loveless. Timber, I'm falling. Well, good morning, everybody. It's 10 minutes after 8 o'clock on this soggy Saturday. Mac hanging out with you here. Glad to be back with you after a few weeks of being off doing several events around Middle Tennessee. I've been DJing some things, running live stage sound for some fall events, and it's just nice to be back in the studio, be in the dry on a wet day like this, too. But my thanks to MJ for filling in for me last Saturday morning. I really appreciate that. And now I'm going to return the favor by filling in for her Monday and Tuesday morning here at 98.9. I'll have to get practiced on getting up really early, like at 4 in the morning or something. All right, it is raining outside. It is 59 degrees. The rain courtesy of the remnants of Hurricane Isis, which made landfall around 8:30 last night near Destin, Florida, as a Category 2 hurricane, 105-mile-an-hour winds, and some damage, but according to reports, thankfully no fatalities, which is really good news. And Isis is moving on pretty quickly, too. Right now, the center of circulation is somewhere between Montgomery and Birmingham. And as it makes its way on up into Middle Tennessee, it's going to make a bit of a turn. And fortunately for us here in most of Middle Tennessee, we're going to be on the western side of the center of circulation. And when you have these tropical low pressures like this has become, that's the best side to be on. A little less of the severe weather, maybe not quite as much rain, but definitely no tornadoes or anything of that nature to worry about. Most of that will be off to the east of the system, especially as you head on over into western North Carolina and also along the coastline of Florida, Georgia, the Carolinas, Virginia. So they'll have to be on the lookout over the next few days. But for us, just a little bit of rain here or there, and it's going to stick around with us all day long, it looks like. So what's the deal with Isis? Couple of little history things about this storm. First of all, it is the latest storm to develop into a hurricane in history. The previous record holder was some storm, they didn't even name them back then. 1905 was when the last storm developed this late in the season. But Isis now holds the record, developing this week in October. It's been a pretty quiet hurricane season. I don't think anybody's complaining about that. The other record thing about Isis is the name itself. Widely considered the most butchered hurricane name in recent history. People are calling it everything. I mean, I've had to look two or three times to see how exactly do you pronounce this name. I've looked at YouTube videos and everything else. Isis. But some people are saying Isis. Many people are just calling it the storm and leaving it at that. Maybe that's what I'll do from here on. It's a whole lot easier. The storm. And the Oak Ridge Boys for you right now on 98.9 Real Country.

0: 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I may or may not know a little bit about it. So any injuries that you've got with your athlete or you personally, go to performnashville.com and get on the road to recovery. We got Coach Chad Watson, the Kirkwood Cobras head football coach, on the line. Coach, good morning.
1: Hi, good morning, Tate.
0: How you doing, my friend? What's the weather like up there in Montgomery County?
1: It is good and cool. It finally feels like fall. It's probably been the hottest football season. Coaching in shorts in week 8 is not anything I expected.
0: Yeah, unless you got a hoodie on. But I had a coach tell me earlier, I don't know, he's been coaching 20-plus years. He said, this is the first year in my 20-plus year coaching career that we had to practice in the morning in week 5 of the season due to the heat index. That's kind of hard to believe, really.
1: Yeah, for sure. I think this is like 18 for me, and it is by far the hottest fall I've ever been a part of.
0: Well, another big win for the Cobras, rolling right along. We're sitting here at 7-1. More importantly, we're 3-0 in the region. Defeat Creekwood on Thursday night, 45-7. You know, it's a game you should have won. You did. I think probably something you're really proud of is you took care of business. Sometimes you can go out there and play sloppy. We did not. We took care of business. We were able to get everybody to play. It was a really good night for the Cobras and on the road, too. So handled themselves the way they were supposed to.
1: Yeah, I mean, that's been the message to our guys coming off ever since the East Rob loss is just, hey, we're going to worry about us. We want to play a little bit better the next week than we did the week before. I really feel like our guys have done that over the course of the last 3 weeks, and it's really good to get some of those JV guys in. I mean, our JV team is rolling right now. They're 7-0. They went undefeated last year, and hoping they can do that again this year. So just good to get them in. Got a few freshmen, some touches. So, yeah, it's a good night for those guys that go out and practice hard for us Monday through Wednesday to finally get some reps on a Friday night.
0: For those that are maybe south or, you know, their kids have been out for a while, but they're wondering, Kirkwood, man, where is Kirkwood?
1: So if you're coming from Nashville, if you get off exit 8, you get off the exit, take a right, and go maybe 3 or 4 miles off exit 8. So we're just outside the city limits of Clarksville.
0: So what's the address? Is it Clarksville?
1: Yeah, it's still Clarksville zip code, but just with outside the city limits. Yep. It's 2702 Ross View Road.
0: I love it. Beautiful, in a beautiful school campus. I know it's something you're really proud of, and I know Montgomery County's proud of it as well. Hey, man, when you're talking about the Cobras, it takes us all, but sometimes you've got players that really stand out. Your quarterback, Miles Redding, I feel he's kind of like Quincy Mitchell down at Forest. I feel like he's been playing 6 years now, and the young man never ceases to put up great performances. Another big one on Thursday night, 10 for 17 passing, 296 yards, 5 touchdowns. This is no shade at the opponent. This is all in the first half. Talk about this young man. You've been, like you mentioned, 18 years. You've coached a lot of really good players. This guy's up there at the top.
1: Yeah, for sure. And I know people get into recruiting rankings and everything like that, and measurables have a lot to do with that. Miles is undersized. Man, if that joker was 6'3", I think everybody in the country would be on him. But I've been doing it, like I said, 18 years, and he's the best one I've ever coached. I mean, he's missed, let's see, we've played 32 total quarters. He's played 26 of them. He's got 30 total touchdowns and 2,100 total yards. But outside of what he does on the field, he's the clear-cut leader of our offense, really the clear-cut leader of our team. Kid comes in, he gets late arrival, being a senior, he comes in an hour early, three 3 days a week and comes in, and me and him spend an hour in the film together. So he's doing all the little things right, and as good as a football player is he, as he is, he's an even better kid. So I'm definitely going to miss him, but hopefully we can make this thing last as long as we possibly can with him and make a little run.
2: Yeah, man, keep them together as long as you can, right? It's it's what it's all about, right? You're only guaranteed 10, but we would like to keep them together for 15 if we can. And you hear it all the time. You were an athlete and a player and played in college as well, but it goes quickly, dude. You don't know it at the time, but it does. So
1: yeah,
2: and talk about that, because not all of them do it, but I would think as a coach it always makes it easier when your best player is also the guy that's spending the most time watching film and with the coaches and trying to get better mentally. I would think that kind of makes your job a little bit easier.
1: Yeah, it makes such a huge difference. I think it's something I've tried to get better at. It's not what I know, it's what those guys on the field know. And if I'm not spending time with him to kind of teach him to look for the same things I'm looking for when I'm calling plays, the more that me and him are on the same page and the more that he can understand it, we can simplify it for all the good athletes we got on the field and just let them go play ball. And it's really seemed to help us here lately.
2: So it's week 8. We're going into fall break. You already knew what you were about, but now by week 8, you really know what you're about. And if you don't, you probably got a problem. But we know what Miles is about. The rest of the team, where are you? We've got fall break. We're obviously going to take a little time off and heal up a little bit, rest up a little bit. But where are we? What are the Cobras about? And then what do you want to see as we get ready for these last two region games, getting ready for the playoffs?
1: Man, honestly, starting the year, we didn't take off the way that we thought we would offensively, and our defense has carried us. Man, they've played great. They're giving up less than 7 points a game, and that really starts with Coach Eaton and Coach Young and the rest of our defensive staff. And some of the guys, like our linebacking core, are two leading tacklers, Peyton Smith and Lloyd Lisenby. Lloyd's been a 3-year starter for us, and our defensive line is playing really, really well as well. But we're going to hang our hat that we're going to play a great level of defense. And offensively, I feel like I said earlier, we've improved in the last 3 weeks, and we want to continue to do that. But for fall break, man, we want our guys to – we're not going to practice at all. We want them to get away, go be a kid, take a mental break, physical break, make good decisions over the break, and come back and be a better version of them. And honestly, talking about the East Robinson game and stuff, I felt like I was pressing our kids too much. I think the best version of us is when our guys are relaxed. Football is a game that we spend a lot of time at, and we work at really hard, but ultimately it's a game, and we want our kids to enjoy practice. We want them to have fun and look forward to Friday nights and go make plays with their teammates and get more excited when their teammate makes a play than when they do themselves. So yeah. I feel like the more fun we have, the better our kids play.
2: You're right, and I'm glad you said that. I hear some people that sometimes they hear that and they kind of poo-poo on that. And I'm like, well,
1: yeah.
2: I don't like it when you do that. Just because you say that doesn't mean that we're not competing. Doesn't mean that we want to do everything we can to win. But yeah. Also, we got to remember it's a game. Like in the Saban thing. Have you watched any of that Saban documentary yet?
1: Man, that is on my to-do list for fall break. And, yeah, like you're saying, like, yeah, we're investing. We're spending time. Like, heck yeah, if we want to win, we want to do it. But I think there's a fine line where you're putting so much pressure on the kids and they're stressing out, that they're pressing too hard. And, like, be confident. Do the stuff we've been doing all year. Just do it at a high level. Go execute. And when you make a play, enjoy it.
2: Yeah. Well, it's in the first episode. I'm not going to ruin it for you, but it's in the first. I would encourage every coach of any sport at any level to watch it, because he is, if we're talking college football, here, Coach Bryant, he is either the GOAT or tied for the GOAT. And he talks about it. It happened at Michigan State, but there was something that happened in his career that changed him. And it was because he went from being a transactional coach to a transformational coach. Now, that doesn't mean, and so we've all seen the highlights on the TV. That doesn't mean he wasn't intense, right? But that's kind of what he said. You know, our goal is to win, but it's also a game. So pretty cool. Well, like I said, we got fall break. You said you're going to take off. You got Clarksville Northwest on Friday and then Henry County on the 29th. What do we know about those teams? Early scouting report.
1: Northwest, they got some good defensive line. That's the first thing that's jumped out on the film with me. They got an athletic kid at quarterback. But ultimately, we're going to worry about ourselves, continue to try to get better. We got a home game. That'll be our homecoming game. And one thing about Kirkwood is our fans. Like, we pack the bleachers pretty well, so just want to continue to encourage that over these last two home games, especially that last one for the region championship. We need that place packed as much as possible. But, yeah, it's just we'll get ready to go. We're going to focus on Northwest, and we'll get into Henry. You know the tradition of that program and the job that they do and the competition they played this year. So we know that record that they currently have is not fooling us. I mean, when you play Page and Brentwood and Giles County and all the teams that they've played, they're going to be battle-tested and ready to go.
2: Yeah, you're exactly right. They played a tough non-region schedule and region schedule. Well, hey, another good thing, you're a former Gov, or you are a Gov. They got a pretty big game today against Tarleton State, right? I think it's two top 10 teams. So, anyways, yeah. Clarksville's going to be, if the weather cooperates, Clarksville's going to be hopping today.
1: Yeah, that's my plans for today, is go check out the Govs. A coaching buddy of mine, Coach Michael Gale, is the offensive line coach. He was actually coaching with me at Gallatin. So, rooting for him and those guys, and super proud of what Austin Peay football has turned into. And, man, it's cool just to go see a top-tier program, just drive 10 minutes down the road and be able to watch that, and where that program was and where it is now, it's unbelievable. So,
2: well,
1: yeah, really excited to check them out.
2: I know you are, you always have been, but you're in really great shape right now, probably better than you ever have been. So, Johnny's Big Burger on the docket, or is that a little too unhealthy for you?
1: I mean, I still got to live life. So, yeah, if I'm over there by campus, I'm gonna eat some Johnny's. But, yeah, there's a lot of good places up here to eat, and this place has really, really grown in comparison to where it was when I was playing for the Govs.
2: All right, brother. Hey, thanks for joining us. Congratulations on a big win. Really good season going so far. Good luck come the playoffs. We'll be talking down the road, my friend.
1: All right, thanks, Tate. Appreciate all you're doing, man.
2: Yes, sir, buddy. Appreciate you. Coach Chad Watson of the Kirkwood Cobras, another big win. Hey, been telling you for a few weeks about End Zone Intel. People ask all the time, where can my son actually play college football? Recruiting's changed dramatically over the last few years, continues to do it. There's more information than ever. The families still struggle to know what schools they truly fit. That's why we like to tell you about End Zone Intel. It helps take the guesswork and the emotion out of recruiting. It's all data-driven, so no emotion. Build an athlete profile for your athlete with measurables, academics, athletic accomplishments, leadership, other important information. 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It allows you to make smarter, data-driven decisions about where you need to focus your recruiting efforts for your athlete. 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You're going to put in your information. It's going to build you a recruiting plan, and then you can research the college's conference, roster situations, academics, other factors that matter when choosing a school. 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We'll be right back. 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
2: 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And with that, we got Coach Patrick Whitlock, Williamson County Schools District Athletic Director. Coach, good morning.
12: Good morning, Tate. It's not necessarily a beautiful day outside, but it's a great day in Wilco.
2: Correct. Not the best weather for a Saturday, but we've been pretty blessed. Hey, man, don't do this much, but I didn't think needed to be done. It's football season. The state golf tournament was held this week in Sevierville at the Sevierville Golf Course. The Page Patriots boys golf team, they win the AA state championship. And win is not, I don't know what the word in the dictionary is for it, but it was a dominating performance.
12: It sure was. I spent most of yesterday following the girls because I thought that was going to tighten up, and it did for a little while, because after Thursday, unless there was just an utter collapse by the Page boys, they were going to win it. And they did anything but collapse. It just an unbelievable performance. Jake Eichhoff beats his teammate Reed Bostelman in a playoff to win the individual title. They both finished 5-under for the 36 holes. And then Carson Jenkins, also on the Page team, finishes 2-under, finishes 5th. And then they rounded out Braden Bennett, finishes +1. So minus 11 as a team, just an unbelievable effort. I did some research to see if that was the widest margin of victory in TSSAA history. It wasn't. There was Signal Mountain had like a 61-stroke victory in 2019. And then the other ones were like in the 1950s because they used to play 54 holes. So there were some wider spreads. But it's probably got to be top 10. Also, the second lowest two-day score in TSSAA history and the lowest score by a public school.
2: And I'm not throwing shade. I'm not. But it's just different. Signal Mountain did that in single A. They didn't do that against the teams that Paige just did it against.
12: Right. And probably that tournament was held in Manchester. No disrespect to Manchester, but that course is not quite as difficult as the courses in Sevierville, in my opinion. So quite an accomplishment. I think the scary thing about this Paige golf team is Jake Eichhoff is the only senior. So three of those kids are coming back next year. I talked to a couple coaches of other schools while I was up there, and they said we're probably playing for second place next year.
2: Which would be, what, three in a row?
12: Well, no, because...
2: No, that's right. That's the girls. Sorry.
12: It could have been three in a row for the girls.
2: Yeah,
12: yes,
2: that's right.
12: But we'll see. I mean, but, it just kind of goes back and forth.
2: And I think it's important to reiterate. So they win the team championship, but they had... Eichhoff and Bosselman, they were 1 and 2. They were tied at the end of 18 holes. I don't know that I've heard of that lately. Now, maybe we have, but you've got the team, but then you had the two that come down to a playoff for the individual state championship. That's unbelievable.
12: Yeah, it's tremendous. And if we're just being honest, if you could qualify more than one team from a region, Brentwood would have finished second in the state tournament.
2: Wow.
12: I mean, when you look at the Wilco golfers, Eichhoff from Page and Boston are 1 and 2. Henry Rackley from Centennial is an individual is number 3. Carson Jenkins from Page is number 5. George Lascaris from Brentwood finishes 8th. And then Jeb Blackburn finishes 15th. Oh, don't forget Braden Bennett from Page finishes 12th. So every Wilco golfer that qualified finished in the top 15. And there were 62 golfers in this tournament.
2: Yeah. To tell you how, to put it in perspective how tough this tournament is, Bosselman gets second, as we mentioned. He shot a low round in the 2 days of 6 under, a 66. You were there. If you haven't been at that course, let's just put it this way. If you wanted to get in some exercise and you walked that course, you would be getting your exercise in.
12: No doubt. I mean, the boys got kind of the easy road because they were on the river course. The Highlands course that the girls played on, I'll be honest, between like hole like 6 and 7, I didn't know if I was going to make it. The hill is so steep. And I wouldn't have worked out yesterday morning if I would have known that I was going to do that much walking. It was very brutal.
2: Did you have your 20-pound vest on?
12: I did not. I definitely wouldn't have made it with that on, for sure.
2: Yeah. Well, man, it's very cool and very excited for their program. The girls were there, had won 2 in a row. Sometimes golf's a tough sport, man, right? When it's not your day, it is not your day. But they battled back and fought. So I know that was something you were very proud of.
12: Yeah, they did. They had a kind of, for them, an average first day. Ran into a buzzsaw with this Ottawa team, which has the Troxell sisters on it, and they just shot really well on day one. A little too much to overcome, but Shashi Ecker, who is a sophomore, shot +7, finished 4th in the tournament. Her teammate Stella Edwards, who is a senior, who I got to follow a little bit yesterday, shot +14 and finished 8th. And then another rising star in Wilco, Audrey King from Nolensville, finished 18th. She's just a sophomore. And then her teammate Rika Arnett, who's a senior, finished up her career, finishing in the top 30 at 27. So, you know, the Page girls aren't going anywhere. Shashi Ecker, just a sophomore. I mean, she can drive the ball off the tee. It's impressive. That's all I can say is I wouldn't want to play against her because I would get just drilled. I mean, it would be a beatdown because she is really, really good.
2: It's kind of humbling to watch them, isn't it?
12: It's humbling to watch all of them. I mean, it just looked like watching a professional tournament. These kids are so good. I don't think you can really take it in until you see it in person.
2: Well, it's in all sports, but obviously the state of Tennessee is a long state. But as an administrator, we're in Middle Tennessee, so not quite as hard of a trip. But you're talking Memphis. That's a long trip. But Sevierville Golf Course, do you like that venue? Do you like it being there?
12: I think it's great. You know, you've got great accommodations right around it. It's very scenic. You got the two courses like right next to each other. So I think from a logistical standpoint, it's the place to be. I had some people complaining to me like, why is it not in Middle Tennessee or this or that? And it was a great venue. City of Sevierville and TSSAA did a great job with it. So I have no complaints at all.
2: Well, wanted to talk about that because I think it's a great story, great accomplishment. It's just, you know, that's a dominating performance, and that program's not, like you mentioned, it's not going anywhere anytime soon. But football, Wilco football playing really well right now. We're on fall break, so almost everybody is off next week, but we've got some where we're playing some teams that the fall breaks did not marry up, so we've got some next Friday. But most of Wilco's off. The Nolensville Knights are still sitting here undefeated right now. They get a 31-0 victory over Centennial the other night. Not a surprise that they get a victory, but the way they did it. Coach Stidham's Knights are really, really playing well. Hard to believe because you got Page and Brentwood and Ravenwood in there. But I would say the Nolensville Knights football team is the story right now coming out of Wilco.
8: Yeah, couldn't be happier for Coach Stidham. You know, I think we all thought they had a chance to be good coming into the season. I don't know that we would have said they're going to be 8-0 going into the bye week. They got Rossview in a couple weeks. And then, you know, we've talked about it a lot. That week 10 is going to be pretty epic. You're going to have Nolensville and Page playing for a region championship. You're probably going to have Ravenwood and Brentwood playing for a region championship. So.

0: 2:30. I'm gonna go. Like, I've sat in worse. So I've sat in some pretty bad rainstorms and seen some pretty mediocre football. So we'll see how it goes today. Hoping they can play well. My expectations are kind of middle of the road. You know, you never know how that wind is gonna affect. If the wind's gonna be as bad as they say it is, it's gonna be a little hard to throw the ball. So we'll see. But hey, it's a Saturday in the South, so I'm definitely going.
1: Yeah, and the Ole Miss Rebels, if you don't know what we're talking about, they are in town. I think it's going to be a really fun game. It's going to be good. Great atmosphere. They've really changed that atmosphere over there. I know it's something you're proud of. So, anyways, you got any predictions?
0: For Vanderbilt today?
1: Yeah, you know a pundit or two out there.
0: I do. I think it's going to be a tight game. If the weather was ideal, I think it'd probably be a little bit high scoring game because I think Ole Miss's defense struggles from time to time. But I think it's going to be like a 28-24 game. But I think probably Ole Miss pulls it out in the end. But I hope I'm wrong. I've been wrong before, so let's hope I'm wrong one more time.
1: Well, I'm with you. I'm rooting for the Doors. I hope they pull it off. I think they're going to. I think they're going to start.
0: We'll
1: hey,
0: make
1: thank
0: it,
1: you
0: make
1: for
0: it a good day.
1: Thank you for doing this. Congratulations to the Page Patriot boys golf team, men's golf team, young men's golf team. Very, very, very cool, accomplishment for them. So appreciate it. We'll be talking come playoff time. Have a great weekend, my friend. Enjoy your fall break.
0: All right, man. Take care. See you.
1: Coach Patrick Whitlock, the WCS District Athletic Director. Again, the Page Patriot boys golf team, just a dominating performance. And they get the individual state champion as well, and the runner-up. Pretty cool. 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I've got 5 sets of Yokohama Tires myself. 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But anything automotive but body work, you need oil change, brake work, they can do all of that. If you want to accessorize a Jeep, a truck, an SUV, they've got all the top brands that can take care of you there. So drop it off, go eat, go shopping, do both. 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The Gateway Tire of Franklin. We'll be right back with Tom Prager of the Tennessean on High School Sports Saturday, 104.5 The Zone.
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3: Good morning. Turf fields are going to be important if anyone's practicing or playing today, I think.
2: Boy, if you don't have one this weekend, you sure wish you did, right?
3: Exactly.
2: Let's talk fall break. You know, love it for the families. Don't love it for football, but you know, not as many games as we normally have. We had a lot of teams off this week. Had a lot of teams play Thursday night because they're getting ready for their fall break. So, but we still had some really good games. Man, I hope, and I think they will, but I hope Antioch and FRA continue to play each other, because when these two get together, you can go ahead and guarantee it's going to be an entertaining game. Same thing this year, but they played Thursday night. It was the MyTV 30 game. And just like last year, the Antioch Bears find a way to come back and win it at the end, 34-31, two games, and the point differential has been 5 points, both of them, both wins going to the Bears. Andre Adams, another just lights-out performance.
3: Yeah, I mean, we always tell our, we told our writer the other night, make sure you bring your track shoes because you're going to be running up and down the field. Not as much this year as last year. Last year was, 64-62. This year it's 34-31. Great drive. The game was on my TV 30. Watch that last drive. I mean, I think I tweeted out there, and I firmly believe this. If Andre Adams didn't win the Mr. Football Award with that drive in that game, I don't know what more a kid has to prove. I mean, to literally put them on his back. I mean, there was one play, a fourth down run, where he had multiple players, I think, on his back, trying to bring him down. And he, muscled his way to a first down there on fourth down and found his brother for the game winner later. What a great game. And like you said, I mean, Justin Geisinger and our Cente room should get together and say, hey, let's keep this thing going, because it's just a great game for both communities. Big crowd for FRA that game, and what a finish, and both games have been like that. And it's a 6A versus a D2AA power, and I think they all get along, and it's a great game there. Can't wait to see how both teams to finish up the season. I mean what FRA has 3 losses, and they're to NBA, BGA, and to Antioch, and all 3 teams are very talented teams, so I can fully expect FRA to recoup and still make a big run in the postseason. And Antioch's trying to get to that 10-0 season. They're 8-0, get a week off, and then they play, I believe, Parksville, so it's a big finish for the Bears the next couple weeks.
2: They do, and last year they were sitting in the same position, and they go into fall break, and then they got bit by Clarksville last year. So gotta think that Coach Broom has probably already, now that the FRA game is in the rearview mirror, I would think he's probably already mentioned that to the young men as we're going into fall break. But hey, man, I think this is important. Andre Adams, everybody talks about him, and they should. You're right, and I'm with you. I think he ought to be Mr. Football. But, man, there are so many other players. That is not a one-man show, man. Matthew Coleman, that young man had 4 receptions and 162 yards and 2 touchdowns, and they were both just lights-out plays, especially the second one. It's a little 5-yard stop. He turns that thing outside, breaks a tackle, and just outran some really good defensive backs for FRA. He was moving. Andre's brother, Aiden Bug Adams, had another big night. Fred Toomba on the defensive side, just a guy that I love watching play. Micah Palmer had another one. So this is not a one-man show for the Bears. And Coach Broom is quick to tell you that.
3: Yeah, and, you know, first half, it was just him throwing it. Second half, they ran the ball some, too. And that was very interesting to see, to show them being able to run the football. And, you know, their line's going to have to be able to block well the rest of the way. And they did the other night, give Andre enough time. And that's why they got beat by Clarksville a year ago. So that was the big thing. That was the big thing there of just, you know, if they can run the football and they can give him time, I mean, this is a team that can do some things. And like I said, they are more than a one-man show, but that one guy in the backfield, that quarterback, he's got a cape around his neck.
2: Yeah.
3: I mean, if he can play.
2: Yeah, you got to believe as long as he's out there. I feel like that Clarksville game was the TV game, because now you mentioned about not being able to block him out. I remember watching that now. That was the TV game, Mike. It was at Clarksville.
3: They manhandled them pretty good, if you remember right. So that's a big challenge for Antioch to after last year, to figure out, all right, can we beat these guys? And that's a big step for them. And if they can, you know, if they win that game, they're pretty much in the driver's seat for the region championship. And, you know, I think they would win the region championship with that win. It's a big, big game in 2 weeks for Antioch.
2: The last night, another really impressive performance, great performance last night. Brentwood Academy, it's all over Briarcrest, 42-7. Briarcrest was unbeaten coming into this game. You know, it didn't take a rocket scientist to know that they have not played the schedule that Brentwood Academy has. But Larry Sanders, 21 carries, 195 yards, 5 touchdowns. That was a great performance last night, but Brentwood Academy got all over them. I think as we get farther and farther down the road, they've got so many weapons, but I think they're at their best when we're feeding up. When Larry Sanders gets 20-plus carries, you're probably in trouble.
3: Two things on that. One, I agree with you. I told I texted Paul Wade after that first game loss of the season to Baylor. We were texting back and forth. I said, man, one, I think Larry Sanders is the key to that team, especially that offense. And he agreed 100%. I mean, there's a lot of dudes on that offense, but it all starts with Larry Sanders and what he can do running the football. And, you know, that's a cornerstone of what a Paul Wade offense wants to do. They want to run the football. And I think right now he's running the ball really strong. He went through a few weeks where he was banged up a little bit. And they do have some talented runners behind them, too, so that helps, too. But Larry Sanders, getting on track and running it right now is really important. You know, they go into a great off week, too, where they can kind of rest up for their run. But the second point, I always want to say, 42-7 win over Briarcrest, that is a really strong Briarcrest. Now, I think they may have had a linebacker out, and they may have had some other things, let other people get hurt, maybe. But that is a statement win for Brentwood Academy going right now. I really expected them to win last night, but I thought it would be a much closer game. So that to me is no. I'm not saying they're going to go in there and beat Baylor. No, I mean Baylor's head and shoulders above everyone. But that's a win where it says okay, they're ready for that run in November to maybe get back and at least have another shot at Baylor. That was. Like I said, I watched most of that game in the office last night. That was very, very telling the way they played. They got some things to clean up with flags and stuff, but, you know, they'll figure that out, I think, and make a run there. But that was really, really big win, lopsided. And from what I thought, I mean, there was no doubt. I mean, they just took it to Briarcrest. So, you know, we'll see what happens there. But I think that was a huge win. That Briarcrest team, they handed Southwind their only loss down in Memphis. So these were no jokers. I mean, they're a really good team. So that's a big win for Brentwood County.
2: Yeah, I agree. And the flag thing, I hear sometimes people talk about coaching. I think that has to be a locker room thing. Nobody should tolerate bullying. But I do believe there is a place where somebody. Can go to a teammate and say, hey, bud, If that continues to happen, you and I are going to have a problem here. I think that's got to be fixed in the locker room. That's my opinion. Hey, the new classifications are out. And there's a team that got put in single A that I think probably opened some eyes. The East Nashville Eagles in the new classification are going to be in single A. Hey, South Pitt, you're going to have some competition here in a couple, starting next year.
3: Yeah, and when we say they got put in there, they got put in there by their enrollment. So I know a lot of people in 1A are really upset with this. You know, I've heard, well, magnet schools shouldn't be in there with public schools. Why not? I mean, I don't see a reason there. And then they're saying, you know, they should be, you know, they have a co-op. A lot of schools have co-ops. But, like, at the end of the day, they're a 1A school by enrollment. Now, yeah, they can always play up, but they don't have to play up. Same thing with Pearl Cone. You know, they were 2A last time, and they played up to 4A. Well, now they're choosing to play in 2A. That's their prerogative. It's their enrollment size. And it's just, I think enrollment sizes, you know, I've always said that with D2, is like, is that the best way to classify teams? And D2, I definitely don't think it is. Is there a better way? I don't know. I mean, it's always been up for discussion. But, yeah, you put East Nashville in 1A and Pearl Cone in 2A for the next couple of years in 27. That's 27, 28. Of course, this year's already figured out. It's gonna be an interesting run for both teams. And for those wondering why East Nashville is in 1A, I mean, they're in 2A the last 2 years. So it's not a big stretch for them to lose enough there to be in 1A.
2: Yep. And Pearl Cone in 2A, that's a problem for 2A as well. So
3: that'd be
2: pretty cool. I don't think there's, you know, a lot to happen between now and then. But have there ever been two Metro state champions in the same year?
3: I don't believe so, no. And the other thing is, you talk about South Pitt, more than likely East Nashville is going to be in that East. It's probably a semifinal game, which stinks because a lot of people would want to see an East Nashville-South Pitt game. In a championship game, really. Yeah, I'm not disrespecting the rest of 1A. I mean, but that's on paper right now, today, that's what we'd like to see is East versus South Pitt in a championship game, probably a semifinal game.
2: Yep. Hey, man, enjoy fall break. Great job as always. Can't wait for next week. We'll be talking again. The Hoosiers, do they have the Cornhuskers today?
3: Yeah, this is a interesting week. They're at Nebraska this week, and if they win, they could be undefeated going hosting Ohio State.
2: It'd be a pretty big ticket.
3: Yeah.
2: Hey, man, have a great weekend. Tell the family hello.
3: All right, appreciate it.
2: Tom Crager of the Tennessean, always brought to you by Warner Athletic. That's it for today. Thanks to Coach Chad Watson, Patrick Whitlock, you up next, Forklift Sestum's Football Saturday with the coach. Roll Kearns, go Big Orange.

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2: Well, good morning and welcome into Forklift Systems Football Saturday. This weekend marks the halfway point after this weekend of the 2026 season. And if the remaining games, and almost all of those, by the way, are conference games, they can produce anywhere near the excitement that we've had this first half, well, we're in for some great football. Our whole crew here today, Charles Davis is in Lincoln, Nebraska. He has the Indiana-Nebraska game today. Both those teams, by the way, 5-0. Nebraska unranked, and we're certainly going to be talking about why they win this ball game. You don't have to worry about that, though. Charles is going to be with us in the second hour. Dennis Dodd will join the show in about 40 minutes, and we're going to be talking a lot of things in college football with Dennis and Tony for a couple of segments, kind of restructured the show a little bit to get both their input on that. So, again, we'll be doing that here in just a couple of segments. Well, last night, three good games last night. I watched a couple of them. Louisville, 44-20 over Florida State. Louisville down 14-0 and come back and scored 44 points to, what, six, right? Louisville looked really good, particularly the second half. Boy, their running game was explosive. A lot of bad tackling, quite frankly, by Florida State. Where that program is headed, nobody knows right now, including the head football coach from some of the comments he made. Iowa bounced back from a good ball game last week, but lost to Ohio State. They went 41-20 out in Washington. You know, you go all the way from Iowa out there, that's a pretty good distance. Washington, a fairly tough place to play, but another good defensive performance by Iowa. And then BYU ranked number 8. By the way, Iowa ranked number 20 this week. BYU ranked number 8. They beat Iowa State 24-10. We'll be talking more to Dennis Dodd about BYU and Utah, but BYU, really a good-looking, strong team that apparently has no weaknesses. I'm sure they have a few, but I haven't identified them yet. Anyway, all right, let's do this. We'll start as we always do with Mr. College Football, Tony Barnhart. Tony, about as full a slate of games as you can get from the Southeastern Conference. We've got 16 teams, 14 of them are going to be playing each other. We've got a couple of that have an open date this week. We've had some exciting games. Last week I thought was really, really good. And, you know, this is kind of what, and I'm looking at it from my perspective on this, when the expansion happened a couple of years ago and bringing Oklahoma in or bringing Texas in, and then knowing some of the coaching moves and with what can happen now in name, image, likeness, and the transfer portal, all those types of things, I had a pretty good idea, and I think most of the fans listening did too. This conference was going to get tougher and tougher to win in, but boy, it's got here quickly, and you just kind of look back at some of the last week's results, what we got this week, and remembering that most teams have at least six, and some of them have seven, and a couple of them have eight, including today. Oklahoma and Texas have they've only played one conference game. It has been a really enjoyable start of the season in conference play for the Southeastern Conference for me.
3: Well, Doug, we knew that we would get to this point, and I think the halfway point does it where the losses would really be elimination games, and we've got some of those. So the games with a 9-game conference schedule, these games really, really matter. There's some schools we've got that have absolutely no wiggle room, and they have got to play their very best today. So it's, and you're right. I can't remember a better first half this season from a conference standpoint. There's so many good games, so many good players, and a lot of things. As one of my old colleagues at the AJC used to say, he said, "Boys, what we're going to write about ain't even happened yet." So that's where we are right now.
2: Well, all this is going to be borne out as we go through this conference schedule. But we knew when we went to 9 games that there were going to be fewer intra-conference games and from top opponents like Texas and Ohio State was this year. We know those are going to go away, some of those. But the conference play aspect of it, right now, from the way I look at it, 16 teams, and we got 10 or 12 teams that I think have a chance of certainly competing for the college football playoff. And that's the thing that I have to keep in mind, and I remind the fans of folks in this area, you know, you can lose a couple of ball games. You might even be able to lose three games. There's going to be, in all likelihood, at least four SEC teams get in this 12-team playoff. And, of course, when it expands, that number will go up to six or seven. So, anyway, all right, let's kind of hit just a little bit of what we saw last week and then quickly this week. Last week, Alabama 56-23 over State. I'm not going to read the scores. Those aren't important. Georgia over Vanderbilt. Tennessee beats Auburn at home. Missouri thumped Florida. We will be talking about Missouri here a little bit later. They are a good-looking program right now. Kentucky comes from behind, 35-34 win over South Carolina. That's kind of been the way the game has played out for South Carolina really all year and going back to last year. They get a lead and are unable to hold it in the second half. And then A&M, 34-7, pretty easy win over Arkansas. Tony, today, give me just a couple of quick thoughts on that and what you saw last week, and then we're going to get into today's schedule.
3: Well, one of the things we saw last week, Doug, and you and I have discussed this, is I think John Summerall at Florida learned a very important lesson, and that is in this conference, handling success is more difficult than handling losses. I just think his team came out flat. I guess the coach might disagree, but that's the game I came away with, is that these young coaches, well, let's take that Will Stein of Kentucky, emotional win last week. How do they handle that kind of success? So this is one of the things you learn when you hang around this conference, Doug, as long as we have. Handling success is many, many times much more difficult than handling failure.
2: No doubt. No doubt about that. And the thing is that this isn't sometimes when I say this, I think some people take it the wrong way. There's some really good teams out there outside the power conferences. Yeah. But the SEC, and in particular the Big Ten right now, to a certain extent the other two power conferences, you know, the teams in there that do not have winning records and may get beat pretty badly one week, they have good enough talent, and if they put it all together and play, and if maybe you don't play your best and you let them hang around, we've seen that. That's been throughout the history of college football, and that's some of what we saw. But the good thing is you have an opportunity to bounce back, especially this early season. All right, today. Go ahead.
3: One thing I would add to that is that, you know, it's a cliche when we say, you know, in that conference, anybody can beat anybody on a given day, and that's usually not true. But in the case of the SEC, I'll take Arkansas, Doug, and sort of move them over here. You look at the rest of the conference, there is not a team that can't win against the other team. That's just a fact, and I don't think you can say that in the Big Ten. We won't get into that discussion right now, but the SEC has proven once again that if you're not – how many times you said this, Doug? If you're not ready to play, for whatever reason – you've got a chance to get beat in this conference.
2: The hardest thing for a head coach to do that I saw, again, I was never a head coach, but I also know the hardest thing on one particular side of the ball as a coordinator to do is not when you get beat. It's when you win and you're playing a team that you should beat. That's when you have to do your best coaching. On almost all these programs, the tradition, the history, and the competitiveness of most of these programs, it's going to demand that when you get embarrassed, you come back and play well. We've seen that over time. We've already seen it this year. But the tough job is when you win and have to come down off of cloud nine, as the old head coach I used to work for said. You know, you can't stay up there in the clouds. You got to get down. So anyway, let's look today. And there's some really looking at it. If as we go through this today in the Southeastern Conference, if they have two losses and they get another one, three losses is probably going to keep you out this year. Maybe not, but boy, you're on the low side if that happens. A&M, 1-2. They visit Missouri today. Missouri is 1-1 and coming off a big win. Missouri, a good looking team. I'm going to come back and talk about some of these with Tony. South Carolina, 0-3. Not playing well at all right now. Florida 2-1. Again, big win. Then they had the disappointing loss. played South Carolina at home today. Ole Miss and Vandy. Vandy 0-2. Ole Miss 1-1. Oklahoma, Texas. Both these teams only have played one conference game. Oklahoma does not have a win in the conference. Texas, of course, number one ranked in the country. They got a big road win at Tennessee, and as we look going forward, that was a big road win. You beat in this league, or most leagues, but you beat a ranked team on the road. It's going to help you down the list a little bit. LSU, Kentucky. LSU 1-1. Kentucky 2-1. And I'm going to save the last one for later because we all know how big Georgia, Alabama is. Tony, any of those other six games that they're all important, but any of those that you're going to be particularly watching today?
3: I'm going to really be watching Texas and Oklahoma. Is John Mateer going to play? Well, he's going to play. The question is, how does he play? And where is Oklahoma coming when they come out of this game? I think that's one game I'm really watching. The other, I am intrigued a little bit by Missouri and how they played last. They played really well. I mean, they played really well. And I don't know what's going on at Texas A&M. It's not just the quarterback. They just don't seem to be doing the job up front. So I'm anxious to see how that game unfolds. I think Missouri's going to win the game. But again, Doug, Missouri's coming off a big emotional win from last week. So what happens there?
2: Well, A&M certainly knows this. They're 1-2 in the league. If they go to 1-3 in the league, they're certainly out of the SEC race, and they're probably out because of who they've lost to and who they've beaten. They're probably going to be out of any chance to get in the college football playoff. That, for a team that coming in was ranked very high in the top 10 going in. You know, I still talk to about – I've got about a half dozen coaching buddies of mine that I either coached with or know very closely from coaching against them. And we talk every now and then. I'm not any of the on any of the threads, but just talking on the phone and stuff. And you know the thing that almost every single one of them have brought up when we've been talking about that is what in the world has happened to John Mateer? Now I'm talking about coaches who coach in this league and have seen him and know what type of talent he has, and he right now, Tony, is a detriment to Oklahoma football. I mean, making mistakes that, you know, anytime I hear a head coach or any coach say something about, well, we can't have any turnovers and win this game, well, you better not say that because chances are, in almost every game, there's turnovers. Now, where they happen and how many is one thing, but boy, he has made, and his, you know, the biggest mistake in turnovers is either when you're backed up near your goal line, where if you turn the ball over, they're going to get some points out of it, or you make a turnover going into your opponent's end zone because you're going to get some points out of that. A turnover in the middle of the field or on the 40-yard line on the other side, making them go 60 yards, you know, that's not good, but it's certainly better than having a turnover, making a big mistake inside your 20-yard line or going in. And many of Mateer's mistakes have been, and this is a veteran quarterback. This is a guy that he started 30-plus games and has shown really great talent going back to last year, the first half of last year. Anyway, the big question that I get asked and talk when I'm talking to my coaching friends are, what in the world has happened to John Mateer? And I don't think anybody has an answer for that.
3: You know, Doug, I sit down, I go back to the play, and everybody saw the play. It was on all the highlight shows. Mateer's running towards the Georgia goal line, and the ball simply slips out of his hand. Didn't get hit, none of that. Georgia picks it up and runs the distance and gets a touchdown here, but that's it. So I'm still wondering if that guy's hurt. He had a thumb situation, right? Whether that thumb situation is still bothersome to him. But they just can't put together another bad performance today, and it's at Missouri. So keep an eye on that one. I am.
2: Well, that was over a year ago where he had that thumb injury, and he came back and played with it. Now, he didn't play very well, but you would think, you know, 12 months, it was on his throwing hand, but Anyway, all right, a lot of good games to watch today on this. Let's talk about national. Really only two ranked games where both teams are ranked. UCLA, Oregon. We'll kind of save that a little later when Tony, when Dennis comes on. But certainly Florida, Georgia. Let's talk about this game. And one thing I want to bring up on this, I'm getting I don't know exactly what the word is, but you know, a lot of the media outlets, and rightfully so, they latch on to a headline and talk about it. And one of them is Kirby Smart's record against Alabama. Tony, I'm sure you know what that is.
3: But,
2: 2-7. Tony's 2-7. I mean, Kirby's 2-7. 2-7. Well, first off, he's 1-5 against Nick Saban. So he ain't 1-5. He's not 2-7 against Alabama. He's 1-5 against Nick Saban. And by the way, that one win was for the is in the national championship game. So if I'm a Georgia fan, will I take a national championship win and maybe a couple losses to Nick Saban? Yeah, they weren't to Alabama. They were to Nick Saban. He's 1-2 against the Bows. But anyway, I the one thing I think I learned from coaching all those years in the Southeastern Conference, you know, those storylines are simply storylines people want to talk about. Some people want to talk about. Coaches and teams do not look at that, and that won't play a factor at all. You know, if I'm a player, pick any team, but if I'm a player on this Georgia team, do I care what happened 7 years ago? Hell, I was trying to get a date with my girlfriend in high school, you know. Why do I care about who won that ball game? Anyway, having said that, this looks like, if I had to pick two teams right now in this league that are playing and gradually playing a little bit better as the season gone on, Alabama for sure, and I would put Georgia in there also. Both these teams, I'm not going to say they're peaking at the right time, but I think we're going to get their best performance today down in Tuscaloosa. And looks like the weather may be a problem. Who knows? I know that in Birmingham, Tuscaloosa, what is their field down there? Is it Saban Field now? I guess maybe it is.
3: Saban Field.
2: I mean, I'm sure they have all the latest, you know, in technology on drainage and things like that. But, you know, the bottom line is, I go back to, this is something that coaches, smart coaches, head coaches have talked about for the years. Hey, it's going to be wet on both sides of the field. It's going to be, the field's going to be the same. We're going to go two quarters one way, and you're going to go two quarters the other. But what really comes out in games like this, let's assume it's going to be a little wet. You know, it doesn't even have to be raining, but maybe it's raining, maybe it's sprinkling, maybe the grass is wet. This is where those practices and those lessons come in, the fundamentals of, hey, we got to hold on to the ball with two hands. They're going to be trying to strip the football. And then, of course, on the defensive side, that's what you're trying to do. We have to be careful where we're throwing the football. A punt in this game can be a good play for us if again, the weather is the problem. Having said that, it seems like that most of the bad weather is going to be out there, Tony, from what I'm hearing.
3: Right. I've been monitoring the weather out of the Weather Channel. They've got a reporter in Tuscaloosa, and basically it rained all last night. But rain is supposed to move out early this afternoon. It should be fine for game time. One little nugget I picked up this morning, I don't know if you're aware of this or not, the same drainage folks who work for Augusta National did this field in Alabama.
2: I think most of the fields now that are grass, most of the fields now have some type of drainage system in them. Of course, some up in the north have even where they can heat the field on an icy field. So, all right, we're going to take a break. Come back one more segment. Dennis Dodd is going to join us in the third segment. We got a lot to get into. National talking with both Tony and Dennis. So stick right here with us, and we'll be right back, and I'll talk to you right now about Wilson Bank and Trust. That's where I've been banking for years, and there's a reason why. 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They came into the Brentwood community and said, well, I'll give them a shot. 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
2: So much to get into. So little time to do it. First, let's do this.
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2: Tony Barnhart started about 3 years ago, I know. He has five questions for the coach. Well, we got so busy with Dennis and Charles and other folks on here. We're gonna kind of cut that down to two, quite frankly, because Tony didn't ask that many good questions. But I won't use that as an excuse. But anyway, Tony, let's get the two questions for the coach done, and then we're going to get into a lot of other topics we're going to discuss today.
3: Well, I want to start here, Doug, as the proud young man from Pitcher, Oklahoma. You follow the Oklahoma program very well. And this week, Brent Venables, the head coach at Oklahoma, he sort of ripped into his offensive line, calling it, quote, incredibly inconsistent and very disappointing. Now, this is a public dressing down the guy. My question for you, coach, is that a smart thing to do on week of a big game? Maybe you do. Maybe you do have to fire him up. I don't know. But that just caught me by surprise to be calling out his offensive line publicly on a week of a big game.
2: Well, I'll say this. It was surprising. Now, it's not surprising to hear some coaches, that have a kind of a personality to say things like that. But Brent Venables has never seemed to me to be one of those coaches. But you know what it kind of points up, Tony? I mean, and number one, certainly they're frustrated there. They went into this season. They hired a new offensive coordinator. They really felt like, they had a really top-quality quarterback coming back. They felt like they'd addressed some of their offensive deficiencies, and I'm sure they have in the transfer portal. They knew they were going to be good on defense again. But, boy, they just haven't played very well. And let me say this. That, I would say, and that comment, that quote you just said, incredibly inconsistent and very disappointing. You can bet your bottom dollar that was aimed at that offensive line coach. Because as Bill Belichick used to say, or still does, that is his job. It was surprising. I don't think it'll affect this ball game because it might affect if it's another game. But you don't have to do too much you don't have to do anything to get Oklahoma players ready to go down for the Red River Shootout. I still call it. It is a rivalry now. And by the way, I heard Mack Brown. I forget which show I saw him on. Anyway, he was talking about when he, you know, Mack Brown, he was the head coach of Texas, but he worked a year or maybe two for Barry Switzer. And he was talking about Barry Switzer when he hired him. He said, I just want you to know this before you come here. There is one game out of our schedule, only one, and that's Texas. And we have to beat Texas. And Mack said, well, I know we played Nebraska. He said, listen to me, Mack. There's one game. And it's Texas. So Mack, and then Mack kind of just said also, you know, hey, then when I got to be Texas, I understood it at Oklahoma, but I really understood it down in Texas. I think it's going to be a good ball game. It usually is. Of course, it's one of those unusual games. It's a neutral site game. I think we only have two of these left, don't we, Tony, where it's 50-50, where they split the crowd? Georgia-Florida is 50-50 also, isn't it?
3: Correct.
2: Anyway, but yes, I was surprised. I was surprised.
3: Well, that answers my question. Now, here's another situation with social media and all this. Michigan player Zach Marshall, he publicly criticized the offensive coordinator Jason Beck publicly. Okay, now he is. To give Marshall credit, he has since apologized. But coach, you can't have your players publicly criticizing your coaches, can you?
2: Yeah, that was on a player thread. Obviously, one of the players decided to put it out there. It's really not very. It doesn't show you a whole lot of intelligence, you know. To me, at least, I'm not saying the young man's not intelligent. He probably is, but he probably didn't think this through. I know this, Tony. I don't know how every assistant coach would react, and the head coach is probably going to tell you to be careful or whatever. But I would have he'd have a pretty hard time when he came into my meeting room with the rest of that team, at least for a day or two. I would put it like that. And you know the apologies nowadays. Let me tell you what I'm big into, and I've said this for years. Don't read an apology.
3: Yeah.
2: Because everybody knows where, in all likelihood, that apology was written. It was written by the press, media consultant or the people who handle the media for the university. To me, and I felt this all. If you're going to apologize, get up there and just apologize without reading it. At least act all like right. You're sincere on this. But anyway, it's. Those are some of the things you get right now, but it wasn't very smart on his part. I got three or four good Michigan buddies around here. Most of them tell me how smart the Michigan football players are. Well, this guy may be intelligent, but I don't think he's real smart. If you know what I mean.
3: Absolutely.
2: All right, let's get into some other Southeastern Conference. This is kind of the point where we're not even halfway yet. In the conference schedule. Remember, everybody's playing 9 games this year, but you kind of start seeing some of the programs that look like they're heading one way and some heading the other way. And, boy, South Carolina, Shane Beamer, I think he has had 3 games this year, maybe 4, but he's had 3 games this year where they got the lead, they were playing well, and then it's almost like the air went out of the balloon for whatever reason. He's done a really good job there. Let's not forget last year about this time, about midway through the season, he was thought to be maybe the heir apparent to the Virginia Tech job. Well, the way they ended the season, that didn't work out. But he's one of those, you know, I don't like particularly calling it the hot seat. I guess that's probably what it is. But if there is one in this league right now, it's probably him.
3: Well, and the problem is, you know, you're up 17-0 last week and lose that game. And, you know, Doug, it wasn't that long ago. What is it? He goes 9-4. Excuse me. He goes 9-4. And they're playing well down the stretch. And we all thought with the quarterback coming back, they were going to be okay. And it just hasn't worked out. And, you know, everybody will tell you the same thing. I like Shane Beamer. I've known Shane Beamer since he was, you know, carrying the headset for his dad. And I hate to see him in this situation, but I don't, you know, I don't know. Now, from what I've read is that they can't afford to pay him. Now, I don't buy that. Pay his buyout. I don't know that I buy that, but we'll see. But you're right. I don't know how he gets through this.
2: Well, and they may, you know, the other side of that story is that they can't afford not to buy him out with their fan base and everything. You know, just Tony, some things though. You know, there are certain games when Kentucky and South Carolina play. You know, those teams have been in the bottom half of the Southeastern Conference. You need to win that game. The game you need to win when you're maybe a 4-4 team, and we have some in this league. You have to win those games when you're playing like teams with you. You know, you, over the years, you know, Vanderbilt's had to beat Kentucky. Vanderbilt's had to beat South Carolina. Mississippi State, you got to beat those teams when you're playing head-to-head. And, of course, both of you are not going to win. And a lot of times your job kind of depends on that. You know, the athletic directors there's a difference between Alabama and Georgia in this league and everybody else. Now you put LSU in there most years, maybe Texas and others, and the teams that have been down in the bottom half. But when you play teams that are in the same area you're in, those are the games you got to win, especially you know, if you play them at home. And when you don't win those, then that's what contributes to a losing record, and you can't have many of those in today's college football.
3: Well, it's the difference between going 5-7 and 7-5. I mean, when you're in that situation, there's a handful of games that are going to get you to a bowl, maybe get you to a bowl and help you save your job, and you can't lose that. You know, I can't tell you how devastating that South Carolina loss. Well, Kentucky was. And just devastating.
2: And the other part of this is, too, this is one of the reasons why I did not understand why about five or six of teams in this 16-team league would have, and I'm talking about athletic directors and chancellor or president of the university, why you would want to vote for going to 9 conference games. Because what you do is you lose one of those games, at a non-conference game that you have a chance to win. To get... You know, Kentucky for years did this. You know, they had 4 non-conference games. Now, when Louisville got better, it changes a little bit. Well, if you schedule 4 non-conference games that you can win, then you've only got to win 2 more games to get bowl eligible. But all that's gone out the window now. Anything else in those today's games? You see, Oklahoma, Texas. That's going to be a good ball game. It almost always is. Tennessee goes into Arkansas. Arkansas not playing very well right now. Again, I've been to 2 or 3 Tennessee-Arkansas games where they didn't win. That's kind of a tough place to play. But, you got to win those games. I think Ole Miss Vandy may be a pretty good game. The question I'm going to ask is when Dennis comes on, too, when we talk about the national picture. Just how good is Ole Miss? Are they as good as what we saw when in that LSU game, or are they kind of what we've seen the last couple of ball games? And the most surprising thing there to me is how they're playing very poor defense, and that's of course what their head football coach is famous for.
3: Right. Yeah. Well, that's one. It seemed like it's been a month since we saw Ole Miss play. We had the big build up to the LSU game, and so I'm kind of anxious to see how they play. The other thing, Doug, you know, given your situation, I think our listeners give us some background on the decision to make a change at quarterback at Tennessee. And it's just from what I've read, talking to you and what I've read, you really didn't have a choice.
2: No, I don't think Coach Heupel did, and I will give him a lot of credit for this, making the change in that ball game. He and I think this staff had decided, his offensive staff, had pretty much decided after last spring, but more importantly this fall camp, that Faison Brandon was going to be the future of the program. They knew they had a really good player there with him and George McIntyre, but because of practice, and listen, when I hear fans say, well, they made a mistake on this, and I'm talking about any program, but you can only go by what you see in practice if none of them played in ball games. You know, you can't, you have to do that, but I will give him credit for this. I think a couple of things happened in that ball game, just real quickly. Number one, he was really beat up in the game before. Remember, he got hit 23 times against Texas, mm-hmm. and about 14 or 15 of those were knock you on your back, you know, and knock the wind out of you type plays. He came in. It was very apparent. One of the things in the first four games that I saw out of him, or three games that I saw out of him, was, boy, on the sideline, he was really energized. You could see it in his eyes, or at least I felt like I could. Seeing in his eyes, he was clearly leading that offensive football team. Now, he had some problems a little early that a lot of freshmen do have, especially true freshmen. But then in that particular ballgame, all that was gone. And I think the clincher was when he threw that interception, which was a very late throw. If he throws that thing anywhere near on time and the receiver catches it, it's probably going to be a 25, 30-yard game, get you off your goal line. But when he went over on the sideline, and I'm sure disappointed, and kind of put his head in his hands, I think the head football coach saw that and said, I think anybody would realize that you can't have the leader of your football team over there looking like he's frustrated and defeated, even if he's frustrated.
3: Even if he's frustrated.
2: But I think that's the change you made. I would be very surprised. I've been asked all week, Do you think Coach Heupel will play both quarterbacks? I have no idea. He's gonna go with George McIntyre to start the game. Now the good thing is, I think Faison is about as healthy as he can get. I think he will stick with McIntyre if McIntyre is moving the team. Just real quickly, because I'm not going to have time to talk about this after the after you and Dennis are on, then Dennis is on by himself. It's very apparent how this team has to win. You know, every team right now, you're about halfway through the season. You know exactly what you have, and you also know what you don't have. All right, your opponents know that too. But for Tennessee, it's very clear how they've got to win ball games. Number one, they got to rely on their defense, which is an extremely good. I think Tennessee defensively has the chance to be an elite defense. They have an outstanding kicking game that includes now two kick returners, a punt returner and more, a punt returner in the Moss juncture and Morris, and the kick returner in Morris, who's also the backup tailback. They have shown, except for the Texas game, and they've shown they can run the football really well. So they're going to have to rely on playing really good defense, on utilizing their kicking game. Let me give you one stat that came out of that game. Auburn had 13 possessions. On five of those possessions, they started at their own 25-yard line after kickoffs. Well, you if a team's not going to return it, they're going to get it on the 25-yard line. So that's as good as you can get. But, Tony, on five of those other possessions, so five on the 25 after a kickoff, and those other five, they punted the football, and four of those were inside the 11-yard line. So... Mm-hmm. You know, one thing has never really changed about football. You know, offensive change, defensive change, but the further you are away from your opponent is away from your goal line, the better chances, percentage chances you have of stopping them. So that's how Tennessee's going to have to play the rest of the way. And then the third part of it is defense, kicking, and in particular this year, do what your quarterbacks can do. And if that's throwing 10 or 15 passes, and I'm going to bet you that going forward, unless Tennessee gets way behind, and maybe even then, they're going to be running the ball about 70 to 75% of the time and throwing the rest, because that's what they have right now. And you got to play with what you have right now.
3: No, that's good. That's good stuff. It'll be interesting to see how the fans get. You know, some fans, even if you win it, Well, they don't like that running game. They want you to throw it in the air. So,
2: well, I think that Tennessee, that's a small minority, but they're a very vocal minority. All right, quick break. Dennis Dodd will join us when we come back. We got a lot to get into with Tony and Dennis, so stick right here with us. And I'll talk to you about pain in a good way. 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
1: All right, something we started a couple of weeks ago. Tony Barnhart, Dennis Dodd, two of the very, very, very best when it comes to reporting college football, other sports also, but for this show, college football. Going to have them on for a couple of segments during the show where we talk about some of the things going on nationally where we can visit with both of them. So anyway, but first, let's do this.
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1: All right, let's bring on Dennis Dodd. Tony will join us here in just a second. Dennis, how are you? Big week out in your part of the country, if you count Texas and Oklahoma, your part of the country, which I do. How you doing?
5: I am great. You would, I'm here in Chicago. You would think that would make total sense to be at Ball State Northwestern, and I would not blame you for that. But no, I am here at the Chicago Marathon to cheer on my son, who is running his first marathon.
1: Excellent. Excellent. Have you ever ran a marathon? I'm betting you have.
5: No, many 5Ks, but not a marathon. I don't have the body for that, nor the willpower.
1: nor the want to, right?
5: Right.
1: Tony, I think, has joined us now. Tony, you with us?
6: Yes, sir.
1: I'm almost positive you've never ran a marathon.
6: No, I did run a 10K July 4th in Atlanta, Peachtree Road Race, but not a marathon. That's scary.
1: Hey, if you don't know whether what K it was, you're really not a runner. So, you know, if you just got there. I love telling this little, it's not really a joke, but story. So, you know, what marathon's what, 26.2, right, miles? And a half marathon is 12.1. So I drive down the road a few years ago, and this lady was in front of me with her children in her car, and she had a sticker on the back of her every window said 13.1, and then underneath it said, "I'm only half crazy."
5: I like that.
1: I did too. I do too. All right, hey, let's get into some serious stuff here. Dennis, we're going to spend these next two segments talking nationally, and then when Dennis is on by himself, we're going to get into, you know, the Big 12 and a few other things. But let's just give me just a couple of minutes, Tony. We'll kind of start with you and then go to Dennis. National picture. We're not quite halfway through. We'll be halfway through now, but we do have a pretty good idea, or maybe a really good idea, of where we see teams standing. Tony, just give me about a minute of where you see the overall picture right now of college football.
6: Well, the overall picture right now, Doug, is that there's a lot of teams that are, you know, we got 12 teams in the college football playoff. We got a lot of teams that are going to qualify. Are we going to have a 9-3 team to make it this year? I think we'll have one when all is said and done. So I think there's just going to be a lot of discussion when we get there. Here's my biggest question coming to the halfway point. We're sitting here with Texas as number one.

0: and Georgia number two and Notre Dame number three. If all three of those schools win, I'm anxious to see does Texas stay at number one if they beat Oklahoma, or if Georgia beats Alabama, does Georgia jump into the number one slot?
1: And Dennis, I forget who I heard say this, but it made some sense to me. I think it's somebody on Feinbaum's show. But anyway, and this kind of tells us, I think, and you guys, both may still be voting in the polls, but have voted all this all the time. And this kind of got it into perspective for me. Texas deserves to be the number one team right now because of who they've beaten, and they're undefeated. That mm-hmm. does not mean, though, that they're the best team. Which kind of makes a little sense to me.
2: Sure. No, I think you can make... I'm sorry, Tony, go ahead.
0: No, I'm going to go ahead.
2: I think you make the case that Texas might be the third best team in its own league. What you said, Doug, was true, but you got Alabama, Georgia sitting there. You've got other teams sitting there in that league that are going to make runs. Florida, until they got beat, looked pretty good. So, and Texas... The overwhelming bulk of Texas' schedule is still to come. It looks like they'll probably have an easy win today. If not, they will win somehow against a diminished Oklahoma team. But, boy, is that schedule backloaded for them. But you can easily see three losses coming. And then you start to have that discussion, Tony said. So, that hold on number one, very tenuous at this point, I would say.
1: Well, that's what the polls are for. You know, they're to talk about in that period of time, and Texas still has 8 conference games to play. You know, I mean, they're going to be loaded on that. Tony, as I see it right now, we got, depending on what poll you look at, Notre Dame's 3 and Miami is 4. And as I look down this, almost every one of the other teams are Big Ten or Southeastern Conference, although the Big 12, BYU, looked good again last night. But it looks to me like Notre Dame and Miami, it's very hard to see for me how they're not going to have any more than one loss. Now, yes, anything can happen, but, boy, both those teams right now, really good defensively, and both of them have quality quarterbacks, and those are the two big things you need to win ball games now. But both Notre Dame and Miami, to me, look like you can almost pencil them in your 12-team playoff right now.
0: And you know, guys, there's this team that's really, really good that we never, ever, ever talk about: Ohio State University. The Ohio State University. We never talk about them. Now, they probably got the Heisman Trophy winner. The first set of rankings by the selection committee are going to be fascinating. It's really, really going to be something. But, and you know what? When all said and done, guys, Miami might be the best team in the country.
1: Dennis, what I'm looking at is, though, I mean, we know there's going to be, I say we know this, I would be willing to bet pretty significant amount on it. There's going to be 8 teams from the Big Ten and Southeastern Conference in these playoffs, in all likelihood. So
2: you would think, you know, 4-4 or 5-3, yeah,
1: going to be 7 at least. So really, if you're one of the top 4 teams in either Southeastern Conference at the end of the year or the Big Ten, you got a good chance of getting in. You look at the ACC right now. You got Miami sitting there at number 4. I think you got to go all the way down. Like, I don't even know how far. You got to go all the way down, I think, to 24 to get SMU as the second team right now, and then Pittsburgh at 25. So,
2: well, the biggest talking point in the ACC is who's the second best team. You know, they could challenge, but that would finish in second place because Miami is so good. You know, Wake, Jake Dickert is national coach of the year material. Is it Wake? Is it SMU?
0: Right.
2: But there definitely is a gap there. And you mentioned Notre Dame. Miami and Notre Dame look like they have the best teams right now. The advantage for Notre Dame is, rightly or wrongly, they don't play a conference schedule. And they're only going to be challenged twice. We knew that at the beginning of the season. They got BYU on the 17th of October, next Saturday, and then Miami later in the season. Okay. BYU took a giant step backwards. They won last night, but without the reigning Big 12 player of the year, L.J. Martin, the running back, who's out for a while, with a lower body injury. How does that look next week against Notre Dame? Not good. That was supposed to be a challenge game. Notre Dame, that's going to affect the line. They're going to be favored by more.
1: All right, let's do our fan favorite stat of the week. We're going to start, and we'll do under the radar after that, and hidden gems after that. And, Tony, we will start with you on the stat of the week.
0: Well, I will prep my premise before I do any of these numbers is to concede that the University of Georgia has not played a great defense, maybe a good defense in Oklahoma, but not a great defense. But, guys, the numbers don't lie. I mean, Gunnar Stockton has got to be the most efficient quarterback in college football. Think about this. In his first five games, Georgia's averaging 51.4 points per game, leads the nation. He's completed 75.5% of his passes for 13 touchdowns. Last season, they had trouble with explosive plays. They only had 17 explosive plays, passing plays more than 30 yards. First five games already, he has 11. So you're hearing more and more of coaches and others mention this guy can play, and he's my stat of the week.
1: Dennis?
2: My old alma mater, Missouri tailback Jamal Roberts, last week became the second running back ever to run for more than 200 yards and score three touchdowns in a win over a top 10 team at eviscerating of Florida. We know that. The other one, Alabama's Derrick Henry. So up until 2015 and now 2026, 157th year of college football, that had only been done once until last Saturday by Jamal Roberts. And obviously, they had been top 10 teams since 1936, but still impressive. Only two running backs have ever done it. We've seen them both in the last 11 years.
1: Yeah, now 200 yards and three touchdowns, right?
2: That's right. In a win over a top 10 team.
1: Oh, really? Really?
2: Yeah.
1: Impressive. Not surprising. Matter of fact, I figured King Henry might have had more than that down there. They probably took him out of the game second half, most of them. All right,
2: You know what? You raise a good point. And, Tony, you know this. Nick would take him out early. It was a large part quarterback by rotation. He had two or three guys. Derrick Henry might have been the exception, but in his time there, he played two or three guys.
1: You talk about a player who, at the time, he may still hold it, in high school had the national record for rushing yards.
0: Yeah.
1: And then what he did in college, and of course now what he is continuing to do in the pros. When people ask me, I never actually watched him play in person. I saw Herschel Walker and Bo Jackson. But when you put in the strength, the power, he also catches the ball well, and the speed. I mean, he had, what, a 99-yard touchdown run, I think, for the Titans there. So anyway, all right, my stat of the week is this. I was kind of grasping, guys, so don't laugh at me, please. But in this era of transfer portal, I want to save the good ones for you two, just to make y'all look good. In this era of the transfer portal, where you can go out and get quarterbacks, do you know that right now in the Southeastern Conference, George McIntyre will be the fourth freshman to start a Southeastern Conference game against a Southeastern Conference opponent? Jared Curtis at Vanderbilt, Kean Russell. A couple of these redshirt at Alabama, and of course Faison Brandon at Tennessee. So that's my stat of the week. Tony, under the radar.
0: Under the radar. Well, under the radar this week with everything that's been going on between the weather in Alabama and all the controversial stuff. Next week, guys, our friends at Yahoo Sports are reporting that next week the SEC presidents are going to meet and they're going to discuss changing the transfer rule regarding players who transfer from one conference school to another. Right now, you can transfer from one conference school to another, and you don't have to sit out a year. They're talking about maybe requiring inside the conference transfer to having to sit out a year. What could possibly go wrong there? Number one, I don't think the idea is going to pass. Simply because if you put that rule in, so this guy may want to transfer from Georgia to Alabama, he'll just transfer from Georgia to Ohio State, and you're losing a great player out of your league. But that, I mean, to me, that's it. But I know why they want to do it, but I can't believe the coaches would go for that.
1: I agree with you on that. I don't know why you would, because you know what's going to happen. But you know what I think all the – you look at all these discussions, Dennis, things like this within a conference. You know, it looks to me like they're kind of at least gearing up a little bit, talking about it, about when if they ever have to go where they have – where the conference runs the whole show for their conference, and they have their own rules, set of rules, and things like that. But
2: this one would hurt them against,
1: I would think, the Big Ten and other conferences. But
2: no question, and Tony knows this. The way they got here was in reverse of what you're talking about. For years, they talked about it, and Destin, and the reason why they got rid of the sit-out rules because they saw the portal coming. And they would be at a disadvantage to other leagues. So I don't know what's changed there. The coaches will be howling if this happens in this portal era.
1: Dennis, hold your under the radar because I got to stop the hour break. I got to hit. Come back and we're going to start with you on your under the radar. So let me get a quick break in here real quickly, and we'll be right back after this top of the hour break.
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10: This is Dwayne Hardy, and I'm proud to welcome you to Forklift Systems Sports Saturday. 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
1: Dennis Dodd and Tony Barnhart. Double your pleasure. What was that, double mint gum? Is that what that old commercial was? Anyway, first let's do this.
10: This is Dwayne Hardy, and I'm proud to

0: All right, Dennis Dodd, under the radar.
1: Remember Chip Kelly, the old Oregon coach, Philadelphia Eagles, been floating around. I kind of forgot about him. He's the offensive coordinator at Northwestern. Northwestern is now a factor in the Big Ten at 4-1. They just put up 413 rushing yards on Penn State. But how are they doing it? Chip Kelly, the master of the spread, an offense basically, is now running a wing T at Northwestern. The wing T goes back, I don't know, the 20s or 30s. It's basically the offense that Ken Niumatalolo ran at Navy for years, where a wing back comes in motion on every snap behind the running back. And then the quarterback either decides to give to the fullback, and that's what they have, a fullback, run it himself, pass, or, you know, pitch it out to the wingback. That is completely changed the look of Northwestern football. Dovetailing off of that, you need to remember the name of Utah offensive coordinator Kevin McGivin. You probably don't know about him. He was at Utah State three times, got hired by Morgan Scalley, the head coach now at Utah. Obviously, they're successful. He's running a variation of the spread offense where two quarterbacks are on the field at the same time during some snaps. Devin Dampier is the starter. Pretty good dynamic runner, but sophomore Bird Ficklin, a lefty, will enter the game and line up alongside Dampier as a runner, but he can take a handoff and then pitch back to Dampier or throw the ball himself on an option play. So I think those two throwback offenses, those two innovative offenses, are really kind of fun to watch and under the radar.
0: You know, touching on that just real quickly, because I knew Dennis was going to probably hit that one. Matter of fact, I didn't think it was. I knew it was. Anyway, you know, one of the plays that nobody, people rarely run now that I don't understand is the old halfback pass or the tailback pass that is there so mm-hmm. often. You know, that used to be a play that you would see quite often. You know, a running back that could throw the ball. You don't have to be a great passer because it's going to be wide open or you're going to keep it. You don't see many of those anymore. And I think you're going to start continue to see them. When you play a fast-paced defense or fast-flow defense that's running to that football and those secondary guys are coming up to make big hits, I think it's a good play. All right, anyway, my under the radar.
1: Let me interject, Doug. Let me interject. You raised the issue. Aiden Florida, Iowa State last week, threw for two touchdowns out of the backfield. And he's a former high school quarterback. He made national news last week by doing that. I think he was the first player to do that in I don't know how many years. But Aiden Flora, he was under the radar too.
0: I didn't bring it up for this reason, but one of the reasons I like this is I was a quarterback in high school and a quarterback in junior college. When I came to Vanderbilt, I played defensive back 1 year and running back my second year. Second year, my head football coach, Bill Pace, you know, knew as a quarterback. I threw eight passes that year, three for touchdowns, and they were wide open, you know, when you can run the ball well. So, anyway, all right, my under the radar, this is kind of cheesy, really. I didn't do a very good job this week. UCLA 4-0, they're at Oregon today, have already eclipsed last year's win total of 3-9. I have that one, and then one I know I'm going to get this in ahead of Dennis because I know he wants to talk about this later. Nebraska 5-0 and unranked host Indiana today. Now, that's not my under the radar. Just think about this. Guys, let's take the last 2 years out of this, all right? Not this year, but the last 2 years. If Nebraska and Indiana were playing, number one, would you think Indiana was undefeated? And if they were, that they'd be ranked ahead of an unranked Nebraska team? That is almost incomparable. And it just goes to show you what the job really that Kurt Cedenetti has done at Indiana. The more I look at that and the more people I talk to, it's one of the most phenomenal, and that might be a little bit too strong a word, but what he has done at Indiana is, you know, it's inexplicable to a lot of coaches I talk to. Anyway, all right, what else we got here? Hidden gems. All right. I'm going to flip it around a little bit. Dennis, we're going to start with you. Hidden gems.
1: I got a couple of them. Who would, now, okay. Defense, kind of an afterthought sometimes in college football in recent years. This sprung out to me. Can you name the number one defense in the Big 12, a league not known for defense? Kind of the world's tallest midget type of thing. But guess who's leading the Big 12 in defense? You want to guess?
0: Well, I know because you told me, so I'm not going to guess. I'm not going to ruin it for you.
1: Kansas. Little old Kansas is number one in Big 12 total defense with 244 yards per game. More than that, they're ninth nationally. They're in the top 10 defenses headed to Utah. Now, I'm not going to sit here and tell you they're going to beat Utah, but and a lot of this is loading up on they beat Middle Tennessee last week like a drum, and a lot of that went towards that. But I give them credit. I give Kansas their best assistant coach and the guy who's going to take over probably for Lance Leopold is Andy Kotelnicki, the former OC at Penn State, now making a return trip to Kansas. But I think it's pretty impressive. And the other one is, real quick, Josh Hoover, an Indiana quarterback, leads the country in career interceptions. He's the current leader in career interceptions, 33. Doesn't have one this year. In fact, he doesn't have a turnover. Remember, that was his big thing coming from TCU. He's tied with Miami's Darian Mensah with most touchdown passes, 15, without an interception.
0: Pretty darn impressive. You know, one quick thing I wanted to throw in there about the Kansas situation. There's a young man who went to Christ Praise Academy here, Leroy Harris III. I think his dad, of course, was Leroy Harris, outstanding NFL player. He was very young in high school, wasn't recruited by hardly anybody, went down to UT Chattanooga. He is now the edge rusher out of Kansas and is playing lights out. Yeah. So, and an outstanding young man. I got to know him pretty well. All right, under the radar, you got another under radar. Dennis, I'm going to come back to you, though. I'm going to give you mine since I didn't do one this week. Tony, go ahead.
2: Yeah, we were talking about hidden gems. It's my turn to do hidden gems.
0: All right. Well, excuse me, hidden gems. Yes, wake me up at some point.
2: That's okay. Earlier in our conversation, Dennis brought up Wake Forest because of what they've done earlier at 4-1. But I'm going to give you two hidden gems, both from the ACC, Wake Forest and Duke. All right? Wake Forest is 4-1. They've played everybody tough, and that includes Miami. They beat Stanford 57-3 last week. They got North Carolina State on Saturday. Dennis mentioned the head coach. Jake Dickert's done a tremendous job. The other hidden gem is our friends at Duke. Now, think about Duke losing their starting quarterback, Darian Mensah, went to Miami after leading Duke to an ACC championship. Who would have thought they'd be undefeated at this point? Manny Diaz is putting together a really impressive season. Duke plays Georgia Tech here in Atlanta at 3:30 Eastern time. But by the way, Duke and Wake Forest meet in the last game of the regular season.
1: Ooh.
0: And that Wake Forest score against Stanford a couple of weeks ago, they outscored them 53 points, I think. I mean,
2: 7-3, yeah.
0: Mm-hmm. I mean, good, 54 points, actually. So, old junior college math gets my way every now and then. Dennis, let's talk a little bit, and Tony, about this. Nebraska 5-0, unranked. Indiana coming in there at Nebraska. Is Nebraska, and maybe, Dennis, I'll start with you, because you're a little bit closer out there. You seen enough of them think that maybe they're getting back to where they are at least competitive in the national picture?
1: They're competitive. The problem with Nebraska is they're the ultimate tease. They have lost, guys, 30 consecutive games to ranked teams. Now, unless you're Northwestern or what used to be Kansas State or what used to be Indiana, that's understandable. But when you're Nebraska, 30 straight to ranked teams. This is the latest in what will either be getting over the hump or the ultimate tease. But so to answer your question, I have no idea, because we've been to this mountaintop so many times over the years with Nebraska, and they've been disappointing. you know, I wouldn't say this is the day. But then look for Anthony Calandri. I think he's a Boston College transfer. Having a great offensive year after Dylan Raiola went to Oregon. And, frankly, has saved Oregon's season right now as it stands.
0: Boy, that, how smart was that by Oregon picking up a it kind of surprises me. He had to know if he was going to be the backup there, didn't he? Hell, I know he did. Didn't he, Dennis?
1: Oh, yeah, he knew.
0: He's going to be a backup. So, all right, I'm a little surprised that two of the most crack reporters I know missed this. But but I will say that I'm the son of a weekly newspaper editor, so I got a little bit of that in my genes anyway. But all right, a couple of weeks ago, we talked about Portland State playing Oregon, and Oregon gave them the opportunity to shorten the game to 10 minutes. We talked about that, and the Portland State coach said, nope, that's not what we're all about. We're going to blah, blah, blah, blah, and building character and all of that. And I gave him a pat on the head on that. Well, this past week, you know, that was kind of flipped a little bit. McNeese was playing, I think it's McNeese now. It used to be McNeese State when I was coaching down there, but and LSU were playing. And it came up about shortening the game, and the head coach at LSU said, no, we're going to play for 15 minutes. Now, he got a little bit of flack on that, maybe a lot of flack. I'm going to go back to what I said about the shoe was on the other foot. I think you ought to play for 15 minutes. I think those young men you're going to be having young men in the game. If you're getting your beat out of you, let them play. That's what they practice for. They don't get many opportunities to do that. And you know what? What is really the difference between getting beat 58-0 and 88-0? When you get right down to it, are you going to feel any worse? Man, we only gave up 58.
2: Oh boy.
0: What do you think, Tony?
2: No, I agree. Just go ahead and play it out. I think Coach, the point that raises the most with me is the fact that the guys don't get to play that much, and I think that that's a good reason to do it.
0: Did it surprise you that Kiffin said no?
2: Nothing surprised me.
0: Well, that's a good point.
1: unless there's safety concerns. Guys, unless there's safety concerns, that's the only reason I think they're...
0: But I'm really saying, you just think about it. All right, let's say you shorten it 5 minutes, so that's 10 minutes for a half. And you're going to have young men in there that are probably going to... Either way, if you're way ahead, you got your younger guys in, and probably if you're way behind, you got your younger guys in. And you're getting them some playing time. They get to go out there and play. They beat their head against the wall all week, and they'll get to play in conference games usually, and give them an opportunity to get out there and play. There's not much that I tip my hat to the LSU head coach, but I will tip my hat to him on this one. All right, let me see here. All right, 16-2014 playoff. This will be our last question before we go. All right, either one of those. I ask Tony this. Tony, what program, and I'm asking Dennis too, but I mean, I'm going to start with Tony. When we go to 16 or 24 teams, what one team in America in college football is the biggest beneficiary of that, either 16 or 24, either one? I'm going to go to Dennis first because I talked to Tony about this during the week. Who would you say, if you had to pick one, just one team, who would you pick to be the biggest beneficiary of a 16-2014 playoff?
1: Yeah, and by the way, 16's not on the table. It's either 24 or nothing right now.
0: 24 or bust, right?
1: 24 bucks, but not just because it's the old alma mater, but Eli Drinkwitz, Missouri. Not Missouri in general, but Eli Drinkwitz is Missouri. They would have made the playoff, I think, about three times with a record of 9-3 or better. This is his seventh year. And they're coming off, what, a 9-10 win season last year, or 8-win season last year, that they would have made it. Missouri's been that team in its history that have kind of there, rises up every now and then under Gary Pinkel. Dan Devine, obviously, was a national power, but in recent years, playing in a tough, tough, tough SEC to carve out 9 or 10 wins is impressive. So I think Missouri would be that team. They would The way they're going right now, they'd be in competition, if not in, every year the way they're playing.
0: Dennis, I'm really disappointed in you. You mentioned a name that should have given this away to you. Tony, tell him what it is.
2: The University of Notre Dame.
1: Oh, there you go.
0: And Dan Devine, of course.
1: Of course.
0: Coached at both places. What, you know, you talk about a guy that doesn't get a whole lot of recognition. He was kind of a different guy, wasn't he, Dennis? He was a...
1: Oh, he was not... Weird is the word.
0: Weird. That's guy, well, I didn't want to say that, but...
1: This is a guy who... He had... we all have them. You know, I don't know what you call it, ADHD, obsessions, or everything. He would shower 8 times a day.
0: Peccadillos.
1: Change his clothes. Yes, peccadillos. He was just one of those guys. Great coach.
2: Well,
1: great coach, but... Yeah.
0: Well, and the reason we say Notre Dame is this, because, I mean, they're in automatically if they're in the top 12. I assume when they go to 24s, they're going to have that same carve-out in there. And you know, with their schedule, most years they're going to be in the top 24, right? So you can almost pencil them in. I'm thinking about becoming a Notre Dame fan.
2: Oh, yeah, I'll see that. That'll be good. Oh, by the way, guys, when the University of Georgia played Notre Dame for the national championship, Herschel Walker's freshman year, 1980, the head coach at Notre Dame was?
0: Dan Devine.
2: Yep.
0: Do you remember what the turning point, or probably the play that changed that game completely around was, Tony?
2: Oh, absolutely. That's when Notre Dame let the kickoff roll, didn't fill the kickoff after a score, and Georgia recovered on the 2-yard line and gave it to Herschel one more time and touchdown.
0: It was a play that I had never, ever seen in 20 years of coaching, and it happened in the national championship game. Georgia kicked off, and for some, it was like the 5-10 yard line, and Notre Dame's had two returners back there. It looks like they didn't know who was supposed to take it, which is hard to believe after playing it a whole year. Hit the ground and bounced, and Georgia recovered it on the 2. Was it the 2 or 3?
2: 2-yard line, I believe.
0: And won the ball game. So
2: that's right.
0: One of the biggest faux pas in college football history. Tony, we're going to let you go. You have anything you want to? By the way, I want to commend both of you all. Tony is really good at this. Dennis is getting pretty good at it. For being able to work your alma maters into what are your answers on all this stuff. Kind of interesting. Tony wanted to talk about Gunnar Stockton, right? But anyway, that's what makes it great. And we're still still going to have a debate between you two on who has the best journalism school.
2: Well, first of all, there's no debate. That's fine to bring it up.
0: I think Dennis could have some pretty good pushback. I know some of the people came out of that Missouri program. I don't know many that came out of. I know one that came out of Georgia. But
2: as long as it's Missouri and Georgia mentioned, that's fine. But you start bringing Syracuse in, we're going to fight. So I'm just saying
0: that's right. Hey, Tony, thanks so much. Appreciate it. Good stuff today. Dennis, we're going to take a quick break. We'll be right back, okay?
1: Got it.
0: All right, Kevin Sparks, Signature Pools. 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
0: All right, we're going to get into a little Big 12, a few other things with Dennis Dodd, but first let's do this.
11: Forklift Systems Football Saturday continues with Dennis Dodd, presented by Double Dogs. Keeping it simple. Stay, sit, eat.
0: Dennis Dodd, we will be after this week about halfway through. There's a few teams I think maybe have only played five. Most of them will have played six. Is it a surprise to you that going into this week we had five, Big 12 teams ranked in the top 25, led by BYU, who, by the way, had a good win last night. They moved to 5-0 now. BYU, Texas Tech, Utah, we've kind of been talking about them since before the season, but Oklahoma State has to be a surprise, do they not? And then Houston probably felt like they would be in the top 25, but Oklahoma State, the big surprise there, I would think.
1: Yeah, only because this was before the season, top-heavy. Everybody, we were talking about BYU and Texas Tech, and then beyond that, Texas Tech, because of what Cody Campbell had done at Texas Tech and off the field in Congress. Had bought himself a team, not unlike other sugar daddies, but it had worked. They got the playoff last year. BYU lost twice to Texas Tech last year and didn't make the playoff, but were frankly loaded coming into the season. But, yeah, it surprised to me is Utah and Oklahoma State. Oklahoma State with the win over Oregon early in the season. Drew Mestemaker has made himself, I would dare say, a Heisman candidate or at least a Big 12 Player of the Year candidate coming over from North Texas, the quarterback. And Utah, I just mentioned in the earlier segment about what they've done offensively to keep teams off balance. They've kind of changed the look of Utah football from Kyle Whittingham. Meanwhile, Michigan and Kyle Whittingham have lost their mojo at Michigan for the time being. So, and then Houston, I think, correct me on this, I think Houston was ranked in the preseason or maybe after the first week. And their only loss is a very competitive game at Texas Tech. So they're all five of those teams are still in the running at the championship, and it's very cutthroat in the Big 12 because you got to figure they're only going to get one in the playoff.
0: As everybody knows, I really like talking to Charles Davis. As a matter of fact, when he comes on a little bit later, we'll probably be touching on this a little bit. But Charles really kind of he looks at the national picture, and he mentioned to me the comment he had was I think he said was this, if I may be paraphrasing a little bit, he was talking about the Big 12, and he said, you know, they're really a fun league to watch.
1: Yes.
0: And that's probably true. I mean, once he started thinking about it, you talked about this last year, how they throw in the football. No league threw it any better than they did last year. I'm not exactly sure where that stands this year, but it is a fun league to watch.
1: I've said that, gosh, since they started with this 16-team configuration 2 or 3 years ago, that because of that desperation factor, because of the offensive innovation, because of the coaches involved, it's the most entertaining league in the country. You know, there's not Alabama, Georgia every week, but there's a possibility a game could go into the 40s. There's a possibility a BYU could rise up and be in the playoff for the first time. And the possibility Oklahoma State could be that team. So I think it's great. There's a lot of parity in that league. You know, you see Arizona State, which 2 years ago played for the conference championship, just got drilled 55-19 at home by Baylor, of all people, who's now having a pretty nice year. I think they're 4-1.
0: You mentioned BYU and their running back being hurt. You watch that team again. There was if and I'm sure some people followed. Of course, Coach Whittingham left Utah, and when he came to Michigan, everybody thought Utah may go down a little bit. Looks like they have not right now. You can give me the skinny on that. But BYU, it's BYU or Texas Tech right now, is it not, for the team that you would have to, if you had to pick the two teams that are going to be in the championship, would those be the two you'd pick right now?
1: You'd think. I just mentioned a head-to-head with Houston losing to Texas Tech, so that kind of takes them out of it, not necessarily. I do think two things about these teams. I think both of them are diminished in that, one, Texas Tech, there's something missing with Texas Tech. They're not as dominant as they were last season. They've got some great individual pieces on defense. But Will Hammond, the quarterback, is just not the same. It's just not the same team offensively. Just
0: let me ask you about that. The Sorsby situation had to hurt there mm-hmm. a good bit, right?
1: Oh, absolutely.
0: Yeah.
1: I made the comment. You've either got one Sorsby or no Sorsbys. And that's eventually what happened to them. They don't have a Sorsby. They had to go with Will Hammond, the backup, who was injured for a little bit, so they had to play the third team guy and have played the third team guy. And they are not as efficient as they were last season. Will Hammond is not the player that the former quarterback was. That said, BYU just lost, as I mentioned, the reigning player of the year, L.J. Martin, tailback to a long-term injury, lower extremity. Last night against Iowa State, they win 24-10. Bear Bachmeyer takes up the slack, their quarterback rushing 9 times for 109 yards. Now, can he keep that up? I don't know, but Bear Bachmeyer has run the ball all season, and he ran it last year, and he ran it effectively. So look for that, because below L.J. Martin, they're going with the tailback guy by committee. They're using 3 different guys back there.
0: This is not a Big 12 game, but for years it was, and I know you know a lot about the history, and I'm sure been to a bunch of them. Talk a little bit about this Oklahoma-Texas game. Texas, 8.5 points, somewhere around
1: yeah.
0: there. They're a big favorite. Let's put it that way. But this is a game, really, that if you look at it, Oklahoma's kind of owned this. They've been above water in this rivalry, I guess would be the way.
1: Texas has owned it lately.
0: Last 3 or 4 years, haven't they?
1: Yeah, Oklahoma hasn't scored a touchdown in this game since 2023. And that, more than anything, points out the offensive problems at Oklahoma under Brent Venables. And the biggest game they play every year, forget playoff, forget championship game, forget CFP. This is the biggest game they play. And they had in that, because of these two teams' longstanding rivalry. And Oklahoma hasn't scored a touchdown in going on 3 years. That being said, I've covered enough of these games, and I covered a whole bunch of them down at the Texas State Fair. You mentioned Texas being an 8.5-point favorite. If I had to, and I'm not a betting man, I would jump all over Oklahoma because I think it's too much in a rivalry game. I think Oklahoma's defense is good enough to hold them in. And golly, John Mateer can't be this bad, can he? In the offense, it got to be better. He doesn't have, what did he have? I forget how many rushing touchdowns he had last year, but he doesn't have any this year. And he's looked bad, and we know that. Texas has an elite quarterback, an elite edge rusher in Colin Simmons, Cam Cameron at receiver, the better player there. But why hasn't Texas been more impressive? You know, we're going to find out. Strange things happen in this game. And I'm not saying Oklahoma's going to win, but I would, if I had a couple of shekels, I'd put it on Oklahoma to be under the 8.5 today.
0: Well, you wouldn't be surprised, would you? I wouldn't be surprised.
1: No, not at all.
0: You would think that if Oklahoma's going to have a big game, and they surely have one in them somewhere, that this might be the week on that. Just real quick, this, and I'll let you go. I go all the way back. My earliest memory of an Oklahoma-Texas game was back in the early 60s when there were two linebackers in that game and I don't know why they've all, well, one of them I know why stuck with me a lot, but Tommy Nobis for Texas. And the linebacker for Oklahoma was a young man named Carl Sheepdog McAdams. And that was back when running game, middle linebackers, and all that types of things. Those are the only two players I remember playing in an Oklahoma-Texas game. But for some reason, Sheepdog, I guess, I'm sure there's a reason why he had that. But anyway, it's a rival game. It's one of the great rival games. And I'm certainly going to be watching today. I got about a minute left here. Give me a thought on Georgia-Alabama.
1: Oh, boy. I think I am favoring Alabama because they're at home. I think you can make, looking into the game, Georgia's the better team. It's more accomplished. They haven't played anybody, and that's not their fault. They just played the schedule that's in front of them. Alabama's been scheduled a little more. I have concerns about Alabama's running game. Keelon Russell in these five games up to this point has proved equal to that. He's taken up the slack in running as well as passing. I look at what's below this game. You know, the SEC's kind of a mess underneath Alabama, Georgia. What about the rest of the SEC best? After 3 weeks, Ole Miss was considered to be a championship team. Now look at them. They're at Vandy on Saturday, and looks like an upset alert for them. LSU, we saw what they happened. He took the stage at a frat house last week after they beat Michigan State. LSU can't afford two more losses, and whoever loses this game obviously has a bunch to go. But I like Keelon Russell. I like him at home, and I like the record. We know this. You saw this week. Kirby Smart, 120-14 at Alabama. Those 14 losses, 7 of them have been to Alabama. He's 2-7 against Alabama in his time at Georgia.
0: Good point. Dennis, thanks so much. We'll talk to you next week.
1: All right. Thanks, Doug.
0: Quick break, and Charles Davis will join me. 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
0: Always good to talk to old number 22, Charles Davis. And Charles, you, well, every week you have a big ball game, but you certainly have a big one this week.
17: Yeah, we certainly do. UCLA at Oregon, and Coach, let's be frank about the whole thing. In preseason, did anyone have this one circled as a potential big ball game? I think people were looking at UCLA, excited about Coach Bob Chesney going there. Plenty of discussion. Can he be this Frank Cignetti, this iteration of, Kurt Cignetti? Frank is his dad, who coached at West Virginia, coming from a smaller school, coming from James Madison, and having the type of success Coach Cignetti has had. And that was the fascination, but I don't think that anyone was really looking at it like UCLA would be in position to really press Oregon at this time. Well, here we are. And the answer is yes, they are in position to press Oregon. Undefeated, have hung back-to-back 50-point games on Big Ten opponents, Purdue at home and on the road against Maryland. Not the elite of the conference by any stretch, but UCLA wasn't expected to be the elite either. And here they are doing it, 12 takeaways, running people in the submission. And Oregon's still trying to make sure they have their footing. You know, even after the big win at USC, they lost their quarterback in that game. Backup quarterback is as good as you're going to ever have at the backup quarterback position. But defensively, Coach, their numbers are not what you'd expect from a Dan Lanning team, except in one spot, and that's third down defense. But they haven't gotten people in the third down enough. So this is going to be a fun one. I mean, absolute fun one. I know UCLA believes they can go in and make more than an impression. And Oregon believes they've got their passion back and playing at a higher level. So I think this is going to be a really fun game to watch.
0: Charles, one of the things I wanted to talk to you about today was, you know, it looks like, and we got kind of going from what we had new going into the season and also last season, you know, Ohio State, Indiana, looked like Oregon going in. Maybe they're still there. You can fill us in on that. But as we kind of look at the Big Ten right now, UCLA certainly a surprise. Northwestern playing very yes. well around it. By the way, what a beautiful.
17: Oh, how about that place?
0: Have you been there?
17: I have not been to the new place, and everyone just keeps telling me you've got to get there. I actually, Robert Griffin III, he and his broadcast team did that game, that Penn State game, and he texted afterwards and said, dude, you better get there fast. This place is gorgeous. So looking forward to hopefully getting there in the not-too-distant future. But they really did it well and took the students into consideration. And if anyone's really interested, pull it up on, you know, pull it up on Google it. And watch the drone renderings, watch, you know, the opening night. It's a great atmosphere for college football for Northwestern, which is something that, Coach, let's be honest, for most of our life, we really haven't been able to say. And you can say it now, that's for sure.
0: Well, one of the

0: games, and if you're half filled, you're fortunate, not understanding that you've just never had that before, and it's not going to just, this isn't Field of Dreams. If you build it, they will come. Yeah, once, but that doesn't mean they're coming all the time. So you got to be smart about it, and I think Northwestern was.
1: Well, we're seeing that really in some of the private schools, in particular Vanderbilt here in Nashville. You're talking about universities that have 5,000-6,000 people, you know, undergraduates. It's not like a 40,000-60,000 person university. Beautiful place. Vanderbilt's got a beautiful one now too at Dudley Field and First Man and their stadium there. But anyway, all right, let's get into the Big Ten. Let's start a little bit with Ohio State and Indiana quickly. Charles, this is kind of the time that rubber meets the road. Everybody's got two or three conference games. Got five or six left remaining right now. So we kind of get an idea of what we're seeing, and not only do we have an idea, the coaches of these particular schools certainly have a good idea of where they are right now, but just a quick synopsis of what you're seeing so far in the Big Ten from the upper echelon group, the group that will be fighting for not only a conference championship, but probably the Big Ten is going to get at least three, maybe four spots in the 12-team playoff.
0: Yeah, Ohio State is exactly who we thought they were going to be. I think many people thought they might actually win at Texas. I was one of them. And, Coach, I think, say, 15 minutes, they were right on track for it. So it's, did they learn their lesson? Did they move on? To me, I'm wondering if this is their Michigan from 2 years ago. Remember when they lost to Michigan late and everybody thought, oh, God, the sky's falling, and ended up winning a national championship. So we'll see, and they have the best player in college football, Jeremiah Smith. Indiana, I think, is very interesting. Coach Cignetti had to chastise people around the program for, he's like, hey, don't start taking 38-point wins for granted and start nitpicking us on over that. We win by 38, and you guys are acting like we got blown out. Cut it out, okay? In other words, remember where we were just a few years ago? Okay, stop. I get that totally. But they are getting played tough, aren't they, Coach? Northwestern had them on the run. Late call that if it had gone the other way might have flipped the balance of the game. But Indiana resilient, 21 straight wins. They know how to do it. And they're getting Turbo Richard back, running back, and he went for 200-plus last week. I think that type of a game, chastising the fans, helps Coach Cignetti get everyone refocused again. And, boy, they've got a big one this week because they got Nebraska. And, you know, Nebraska's trying to make a major impression, Coach, because Matt Rhule has said, we didn't, you know, no one comes to Nebraska to be 7-6, which is what they seem to be perpetually stuck in. And if you want to get out of being 7-6, beating Indiana at home, probably a good idea, right? That gets you going in that direction. And obviously Oregon, I thought I saw them play with more passion against USC 2 weeks ago, Coach, than I'd seen all season long. Even before the hit on their quarterback, I thought the hit on their quarterback galvanized them. I thought that they were ready to play that night regardless. And when you have Dylan Raiola as your backup quarterback, who would be starting at probably 95% of the other places in the country, you've spent your money wisely. And, boy, it's paid off. Now, we'll find out today if we're going to get him, you know, if Dante Moore is going to go or not. He's practiced this week. I am extremely skeptical about it, Coach. That hit, that concussion, the way he went off, it's only been 2 weeks. I think Oregon's going to err on the side of caution with this young man. And your caution really gets emboldened when you realize who you have as your backup quarterback, who came in and threw for 289, two touchdowns, poised, made great decisions. You get my point on this. I'm not saying if they didn't have him, they would play him. That's not my point, because I think Oregon's going to do what's best for the kid first and foremost. But in this case, you can really go out there and say, hey, son, We're gonna keep you from doing things that you want to do, and make sure you're safe. And I think it's the right play. Now we'll see how it plays out, but that's my suspicion going into this one today.
1: It would really surprise me if Moore plays in this ball game.
0: I just think it's a bad look if he does in so many ways. And I know we don't do everything on look, Coach, but we're very conscious of these things now, right? And the whole nation saw the hit, whether you saw it live or you saw it on the replay, right? Or if you saw it on your highlights, and his immediate, he was out, right? Immediately, what they call it, the fencing posture, when the arms involuntarily come up like they're defending. And he's, you know, This is a tough injury. I really think they're going to take some time with him.

0: and it's a smart play for him and for Oregon.
1: Well, that's the one position, too. They're all, you know, all 22 positions are from an injury standpoint, are extremely important. But, you know, as you know, because most players do this, you can play with maybe a shoulder's been knocked down a little bit and you know, but when you get hit in the head like that you watch your less right at 2 weeks out. And at that position, where so much of playing that quarterback position has to do with being able to think and see and do all those types of things, I would just be really surprised if he plays. And you're right. One of the things that Dan Lanning did up there that if you look around, just a couple of two or three of the head coaches did. You know, we know in this era that a backup quarterback is probably not going to be making a whole lot of money because you're paying your starter a whole lot of money. Whatever, I don't know how much it was, but they got a really good, you know, backup's a really good quarterback, and they're very fortunate on that. Let's get into a couple of other ball games. Of course, Nebraska is undefeated also, Indiana, so we're going to have one team in the Big Ten. It'll be with at least one loss, yep, coming out of this ball game. USC at Penn State. Penn State last week, I think, was, in their own eyes, very disappointing. Southern Cal, though, this is a huge game for both, but it's a really big game for Southern Cal, right?
0: It really is, Coach. And you know, remember, we had them, our crew had them week three at Rutgers. Did not expect the game to be as tight as it was. Turned out to be a 7-point ball game. They had to play all the way through. But what was the conversation? How will they travel? Going to the East Coast, right? What are they doing with these things? Have they learned their lesson? We're all joking about the Rams and going to Australia and getting blown out, and obviously theirs didn't work. And I just laugh because prior to that, Sean McVay had his formula for international games, and they were 4-0. Formula went out the window in Australia. You have to try something different there, right? But USC feels like they have cracked the code in how they want to travel. Well, that was for an afternoon game. Now it's a night game, and it's a whiteout. And it's a Penn State team coming off of two really disappointing weeks, Coach. And now people have turned from, boy, love Matt Campbell, bringing his Iowa State guys who did a great job there. And their schedule's really good. They can have a chance to, you know, because they don't play a few of the big boys. If they get the whiteout game, look out. Well, guess what? How that's turned, Coach. Now people are questioning Rocco Beck, the quarterback. The Iowa State kids, are they good enough for the Big Ten? It is just ratcheted up in terms of criticism and people watching and not believing. For USC, massive game, absolutely massive. Oregon at home didn't win that one. That was one that they had aimed to win this year, Coach. Roster was the best they've had the quarterback. I can go on and on. Didn't happen. Oregon came in and beat them. Tie game in the fourth quarter, 27. Oregon scores the last two times and walks away with it. This is another one that you have to have if you're USC, because you're not out of it. 10-2, right, Coach? 10-2 in the Big Ten. We think you're going to college football playoff. USC can't afford another stumble. I don't care that it's on the road. They've got to go to Penn State and win this ball game.
1: Let's step outside the Big Ten for a second. Group of six. You and I talk about this off air a good bit. Boise State, James Madison, and North Dakota State. Right now, those are the three right now, if you look at the rankings, one of them going to be there. You know, Boise State, one of the most amazing stories. For the last 20 years, it seems like every year they're up there. James Madison has become that. It's right now the, quote, cradle of coaches. You mentioned Chesney and of course, Cignetti coming out of there. By the way, Billy Napier, the head coach there now, kind of rebuilding his resume. Yeah, and undefeated right now. Where do you see that right now? It looks like one of those three are going to be that 12th team in the college football playoff right now.
0: Certainly feels that way. And remember, we had Western Michigan because of what happened in the opener with Michigan, being part of that too, because you remember they won the MAC last year, and Lance Taylor did a fantastic job and everything, and every part of that situation, and we thought he had a good team. And Boise went into Kalamazoo and jumped all over them. I mean, Boise really looked good in that one. So I think Western Michigan's gone by the wayside on that. I think you're right about the three teams. And how about this, Coach? In past years, we wouldn't be able to talk about North Dakota State, because you remember the rules used to be when you jumped class, you weren't eligible for bowl games and conference championships for what was it, two seasons, I believe?
1: Two years.
0: And they've waived that now and said you're automatically, you're eligible as soon as you make the move. And here they are now out there playing for big stakes. I think they're in the Mountain West Conference. They've got a chance, and they're playing at a really high level. And this is why they made that move. Hard to believe, Coach, their people got spoiled in 1AA. Like, the playoff game they lost last year in 1AA, did you see the attendance in that one? Like, that Fargo Dome's always jammed, right? It was, like, half filled because people were like, we'll be fine. Maybe we'll come back for the semifinals or something. And they got upset in that game. They were ready to move on. And, boy, the team was ready to move on as well. And here they are being involved. And James Madison, I forget who they beat. Like, was it opening week, Coach? They put up, like, 85 points on somebody or something. So Billy Napier resurrecting his career. And as you said, cradle of coaches, although Miami of Ohio will always be that in college football. But it reminds me of the Tulsa basketball job at one point. You remember that, Coach? Anyone who went to Tulsa as a head basketball coach had success and moved on. Nolan Richardson, Bill Self, Buzz Peterson, right? You go to Tulsa, you have a chance to just take it and run with it. And I think that this is kind of where we are with James Madison right now.
1: Charles Davis, Charles, have a great game today. Thanks so much. Yeah. And we'll really look forward to talking to you next week because there's some big games this week. There's some even bigger games next week in the Big Ten.
0: Coach, real quick, it's so big that we know Ohio State, Indiana plays next week, and that game was taken by Fox, like, right out of the gate, right? They were able to grab that one right out of the gate. NBC has the pick amongst the three of us, NBC, Fox, and CBS, right, for this week. And they elected what they call a six-day window. So instead of picking it, like, a week ahead of time like you normally do, they want to see the results from the weekend, all right? How did Indiana and Nebraska turn out? How's it going to go with Oregon and UCLA? Penn State, Michigan is on the table for next week, and many people thought that would be the play. Well, they would like to take a six-day window. They may very well go Oregon, Nebraska, if that pops up for them. They could go UCLA, Wisconsin, and they could still go Penn State, Michigan. But no one's going to know until after we get done today and this evening.
1: Kind of nice to have not only the Big Ten, but the other conferences, some of the teams that haven't been in the picture, in the championship picture, maybe for a while, that are up there now. And, boy, the Big Ten has a bunch of them. Southeastern Conference does, too. Charles, take care. Talk to you next week.
0: All right, Coach, you take care. Good to hear your voice.
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1: let's take a look at the SEC schedule for today at 11 o'clock. Texas A&M is at Missouri. That's an ABC game. Should be a great ball game. Of course, A&M not playing quite so well. Missouri playing exceptionally well right now. 11:45, South Carolina at Florida. A win needed for both of these teams. That'll be on the SEC Network. At 2:30, Ole Miss at Vanderbilt here in Nashville, ESPN. Also at 2:30, Texas, Oklahoma, and Dallas and ABC. At 3:15 on the SEC Network, Tennessee at Arkansas. 6 o'clock, LSU at Kentucky. That is another ESPN game. And at 6:30, one I think we're all going to be looking at, Georgia at Alabama. Very likely the team that wins this, there's a good chance that they'll be ranked number one at the end. We'll see how all that works. Hey, hope you have a great weekend. Mike Keith will be coming up right after this show ends here in about 25, 30 seconds here on 104.5 Zone. Hope you have a great weekend. Hope your team wins. And we'll see you tomorrow morning if you're a Tennessee fan or if you just want to hear about Tennessee football on Big Orange Sunday. Have a great Saturday. Talk to you next week on Forklift Systems Football Saturday.

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1: 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Hey, girl.
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9: 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Jason Swain has the Planet Fitness heavy lift for the Vols in Fayetteville this weekend. Brett Hobbs explains how the Big Orange will need to be built forward tough against the Hogs. And, of course, the message leading into Saturday with Tennessee head coach Josh Heupel. It's up now, presented by Calhoun's. Josh Heupel, who's starting at quarterback for Tennessee on Saturday in Fayetteville, Arkansas?
10: That's one way to start the show,
9: well,
10: right there.
9: Let's go, right?
10: No chance, I'm telling you.
9: Okay, no chance?
10: None.
9: Okay, even for like 20 bucks?
10: Can't do it.
9: I got 20 bucks?
10: Can't do it.
9: All right. So is there a competitive advantage in not saying who the starting quarterback is at Arkansas? And if so, what is the competitive advantage?
10: Yeah, anytime as a coach, you know exactly what you're getting, who you're getting, skill sets that you're facing, and it's all, at all positions, but certainly at that position too. It allows you the luxury of being able to scheme throughout the course of the week in preparation. There's going to be differences in how you call the game, differences in what you're practicing to face an opponent. So find out Saturday.
9: Okay, fair enough. Let me talk about Deshaun Bishop coming off 34 carries. Do you have to handle his week differently?
10: Certainly, at the beginning of the week, we're mindful of that. Obviously, Deshaun, heavy workload, but that can be true at a lot of different positions. So you take that information. That's kind of the science behind it. And how do you build their week, getting the work that they have to get in, but being mindful with everything that's gone on, how are they at their best Saturday afternoon when you kick the ball off?
9: DeJuan Morris had been playing so well, had a couple of bad moments in the Auburn game. How do you kind of get him back? Because this football team's certainly going to need him.
10: Yeah, you play ball, it's not going to be perfect. There's some things that he would do differently. Being intentional in the course of your week and your preparation, but also your practice habits all lead up to it. He's been great this week, and he'll be ready to go play really well on Saturday.
9: And been good all season.
10: Absolutely.
9: In terms of where he's come from since he arrived on campus. And
10: the game's not perfect. We all want it to be. That's what we're striving for. We're striving for perfection every day, understanding as coaches, and your players got to understand that too, that it's never going to be. It hasn't been for anyone in any ball game.
9: Thoughts about Arkansas's defense and what will be the challenge?
10: Yeah, challenge. We faced this defense coordinator previously. He'll present different structures, pressures. I think through the course of the season, with his defensive personnel, he's continuing to evolve to fit it to them as he's found out more. The line of scrimmage, I say it every week, that's where the game starts for us offensively. We got to do a great job of creating some scenes in the run game. That happens because of communication. It happens because of physicality and fundamentals and technique. Your tight ends are going to be a huge part of that one, and we got to make, create movement, get our guys to the third level, and then we got to go create some big plays in it.
9: For your defense, second straight week playing a very mobile quarterback. Challenge, especially for the front seven going against KJ Jackson.
10: Yeah, line of scrimmage, gap integrity, but you got to be able to tackle him. That's in some quarterback design run. It's when they do drop back, his ability to extend, find a lane, escape it, make plays with his feet. It forces you to have gap integrity. It forces you to destruct and get off of blocks when they're in plus one in the run game.
9: I want to ask you an overall question about your football team. I can't believe we're almost to the halfway point of the season. So many young guys, freshmen, sophomores, starting to come on and play bigger roles with this team. It's very exciting.
10: Yeah, young guys continuing to grow. I think a great example of that is Joel Wyatt's impact on the football game last Saturday. A guy that has been playing gunner for us. He's playing on really all of our teams and just continues to grow. And I talked about it on Monday with our guys. That's a guy that we challenged late in training camp to really start taking some ownership and taking strides to be ready to go play at a high level. And he's continued. He's become a great practice player, and that's parlayed itself into him playing consistently out on the edge. And last Saturday, he changed the way the game was played.
9: Well, because Josh Heupel firmly believes that if you prove yourself on special teams and we can trust you, then you're going to get downs on offense or defense when the time comes. You're going to get those reps.
10: You don't know when your opportunity is coming. You better be prepared for your opportunity and be ready to go hit it in the mouth. Tevis Metcalf last week at nickel, great example of that. Finds out, extremely late in the week he's going to be starting, and he goes and plays extremely well. It's because of how he prepared in practice. Coaches and your teammates are going to trust what they see. It's not just once you get in the game, it's before you're there. And young guys continuing to grow and understand those things.
9: So if I go up from $20, we...
10: Not today.
9: Not today. Josh Heupel, we tried, right? We tried. Josh Heupel with us on this edition of the Mike Keith Show, and he's always brought to you by Calhoun's. Mike Matthews is up next. He's a pretty good player.
10: Absolutely.
9: He'll keep him. Mike Matthews next on the Mike Keith Show. Stay with us.
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12: 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Next guest on the Mike Keith Show is Mike Matthews, number four. Welcome. So glad to see you. Does anybody ever get confused because Ty Redmond's number four and you're number four and you're both from like Atlanta? And
18: yeah, it happens sometimes, but it's whatever.
12: Well, we know, four catches, 57 yards. You had the big 41-yarder in the win over Auburn. When that play happens, how does it develop that you're going to be able to not only get open to catch the pass, but then make something happen after the catch?
18: Really just the progression of the game, just learning how the defense is playing and what type of looks are they playing. Like, are they very aggressive? Are they kind of soft? Or just whatever looks I may get. So, but also just trusting myself, you know, just running through the ball, catching it, and just playing ball out there.
12: And you know at that point, you've got to get north and south. Is that the most important thing that any young football player, especially a receiver, has to learn when you play in the SEC?
18: Yeah, it's a little different because in high school, you know, you could juke a lot. You could make a lot of plays out of nothing. But in the SEC, you know, it's a lot of great ball players out there, and they're just as good as you on the other side of the ball. So just got to be smart and just get what you can.
12: What are you most pleased about with your season so far through five games?
18: You know, we started out very good, you know, even though we took one loss versus Texas. But, you know, I feel like that really brought us together more and helped us push more because we were close to our goals right there, but just not yet. So we have another level to reach.
12: When everybody talks about you, it doesn't matter whether it's Coach Heupel or Coach Pope, the receivers coach, or your teammates. Everybody says Mike Matthews is hyper-competitive.
9: Do you consider yourself crazy competitive?
18: Yeah, I'm very competitive.
9: Okay, wait a minute. We got a look on our face now. We're going to get a little closer to the bike here because this is going to get serious. All right, so are you hyper-competitive about everything in life?
18: Yeah, pretty much, yeah.
9: Like, what would you say, what's an example on a day-to-day basis that Mike Matthews is competitive about?
18: I would just say, like, just like the little things, just try to just be the best in just whatever it may be, or, like, say if it's as small as somebody, like, leaves something behind, and I just pick it up and say if, like, might be trash, throw it out, or it might be something that he needs, just give it to him. Just try to, like, I don't know, just try to get, like, one-ups and more positive things that
9: okay.
18: I'm doing. Trying
9: so
18: to
9: more,
18: me.
9: Okay, so less about hyper-competitive and more about detailed.
18: Yeah.
9: I've seen you block, though. Mm-hmm. You're pretty competitive when you block.
18: Yeah.
9: Why do you take so much pride in blocking?
18: Really just think about kind of just also what I was talking about, just having more positives on my side. I know that if I'm blocking hard for my teammates and they see me block hard for them, that's going to make them want to block hard as well whenever it's a pass play come to me. So just trying to put that image out there showing that I'm willing to do anything for my team.
9: But Mike Matthews being the major recruit, the big-time star, all of that, most guys like that are not interested in blocking. Where did that come from?
18: It's really just a one-two thing, you know. You can tease block, you can push in the right position, but at the end of the day, you got to go in there, you got to do the job.
9: For you, in terms of overall development, thinking about where you were 2 years ago, and then continuing this process with Coach Pope, where do you think your game and Mike Matthews as a person have come the furthest?
18: I would say just my mental. Just how I process things, how I react to things, my composure, how I intake information, and just really just all around just controlling the game itself, kind of like just slowing it down and making it to where I have fun.
9: You're in control. Always?
18: Always.
9: But is that something you had to learn with that competitiveness?
18: Yeah. Because it's a time and place for everything. I'll say that.
9: Could you have played defense?
18: Yeah.
9: Okay. Would you play corner or safety?
18: Probably wherever they need me at.
9: Wherever they, okay. But I'm just, I mean, do you watch football sometimes? Like, I could do that.
18: Yeah, because I played safety in high school, so I know a little bit. But, you know, it is tough.
9: You got this sneaky look on your face. You're not telling the whole story. You like getting after guys.
18: Yeah.
9: It's good. Well, enjoying watching you play so far this year. Let's talk about the group that made it possible for you to be on the show, Food City. They do an incredible job. Yeah. You got a chance to visit a Food City this summer and meet some people. Yeah. What was that like?
18: It was amazing. You know, it was a great scenery. There's a lot of great people there, too. And then all the employees were very helpful. They helped us get situated. You know, we were doing some signatures. It was a lot of people there, but they still made sure the whole situation was under control. So it was a great time over there.
9: Well, people really enjoy watching you play. I got a feeling you're about ready to just go off. I think it's about to happen. I think you got a big one coming. No doubt about it. You're playing good football. Mike Matthews, thanks so much for the time. That's Mike Matthews, Tennessee wide receiver number 4 on defense. Number 4 is Ty Redmond, who was on the show earlier this week. They're both from the Atlanta area, both playing well. Number 4 is well represented at the University of Tennessee right now. We've got more of the show right after this.
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20: 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Meanwhile, Tennessee football travels to Fayetteville to take on Arkansas at 4:15 Eastern Time on the SEC Network. 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

0: 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But first, I want to ask Brent about something he wrote earlier this week about Xavier Gilliam's performance in the Auburn game. You said, and I'm sort of quoting, that it was as good a performance as you had ever seen from a guy who was only credited with two tackles, which I guess in some ways speaks to what really is great interior defensive lineman play on a day-to-day basis. They don't always get noticed.
1: No, they don't. And I thought he wore the center out. I mean, I just thought he was physically really good against Auburn's center. He had a great bead on their snap count. He really got a jump on things. You go back and look at the fourth and one stop. All the Auburn fans are wondering why you didn't sneak it. They weren't going anywhere on the sneak because of what he did at the line of scrimmage. You go look at Carson Gentle's sack, that play that they had early in the game. It's all created by what Xavier Gilliam did. So vertical, so in the backfield, just disrupted so much stuff. When you talk about all the rush lanes and everything has to go together, but he forced Byron Brown to move in the pocket, but they had the perimeter cover, so it was a reduced space. He forced him into other people. What Xavier Gilliam has done at Tennessee is pretty remarkable to me. When you look at what he had done at Penn State, you knew he had some talent, but the gear he's found here, the level of play he's elevated to here, has just been terrific to watch, and he was dominant for a two-tackle day on Saturday.
0: That's great. Good stuff. Okay, let's move to Arkansas. Are there even enough guys still on this roster who remember the loss there 2 years ago and can share it with the rest of the team?
1: Yeah, you know, ironically, in the world of the transfer portal, when you think of all the turnover, you say, yeah, that's not necessarily the case. But then you start looking at it, and Arion Carter had seven tackles in that game. Jeremiah Tielander had five or six tackles in the game. Deshaun Bishop had a handful of carries in the game. So there's a good number of guys who were actually on the field. Edwin Spillman played in that game on special teams. There are some guys who traveled, some guys who played, some guys who stood and watched, who certainly remember that game, which is really weird because we think, you know, everything's in year to year. It's a brand new team every year. There is some history there with this last trip to Fayetteville.
0: Talk to me about Ryan Silverfield, the new head coach at Arkansas. What did he do at Memphis? And he was very successful there. What did he do there that he's trying to bring to Arkansas, trying to move their way, knowing it's very early in his first year?
1: Well, you know, what's interesting about him is he's an offensive line coach, so he wants to have balance. But he really cut his teeth with Mike Norvell at Memphis as an assistant under Mike. And Mike Norvell was a bit more of a spread guy. And in the AAC, there was a ton of points being scored. I mean, the final score in all those games every week feels like it's, you know, 52-48
0: or whatever.
1: Isn't it?
0: Yes. By law?
1: Yeah, I mean, it feels that way. And so I think it's kind of interesting. He reminds me in some ways a little bit of Alex Golish because Alex Golish came from Iowa State, rooted in the run game, multiple tight ends and all of this kind of stuff. And then he goes and gets connected with Josh Heupel and he becomes a bit more of a spread guy and he kind of tries to hybrid some things. I think Ryan Silverfield, when he got to Memphis, when Mike Norvell left, he wanted to get a little more balance. He wanted to incorporate some of his stuff into what Mike Norvell was doing offensively. And that's sort of what he's bringing to Arkansas. He wants to run the football more than a lot of people think when they think of Memphis football and how many points they've scored. The challenge for them right now is they're just having a really hard time running the football.
0: Speaking of running the football, we've mentioned this week that the last ball to carry 34 times in a game was Jalen Hurd against Missouri in 2015. You would feel like that Josh Heupel does not want Deshaun Bishop to carry 34 times each week. It's certainly not been his style. And yet, now that he knows that he can do it, Brent, isn't that
2: a big deal for him to know he has that in his back pocket with this team that we feel like is going to have to run the football to be successful all year long?
1: Yeah, I mean, I think that you look at it, and I don't want to say they're going to become the 24 team that ended up being a playoff team. You know, they leaned on Dylan Sampson, and he didn't get that volume of carries in a game, but he carried the ball a lot. They leaned on him really hard. There's certain years that's just how it plays out, and that's how things go. And so, yeah, I mean, I think it's a nice comfort level that you've got a security blanket there in Deshaun Bishop. The thing that I guess, appreciated the most about Saturday's win is the realization that Deshaun Bishop had the hot hand, and they just rode the hand in the second half. It was not.
2: Never done that.
1: Yeah, it was not, let's continue with our rotation. Here's our sort of pre-scripted opening of each half, our third series, we're going to get this tailback in or this whatever. It was, this guy's hot. We've got to find a way to win this football game. He's our best path to victory is to feed him, and he certainly delivered for Tennessee. I think there is a security blanket in that if you're Josh Heupel.
2: Ron Roberts is the defensive coordinator at Arkansas. Last 2 years, he was the defensive coordinator at Florida. Tennessee obviously ran well at Florida last year. Arkansas is going to need to stop the run if they're going to have a chance to beat Tennessee. Knowing that Ron Roberts has seen Deshaun Bishop and this running game before, how do you expect him to go about trying to slow down Tennessee on the ground?
1: Well, I think they have to load the box. And I think what they want to do and what he sort of wants to do when you watch them is they want to try to disguise some stuff, and they want to try to be multiple and do some different things. I'm not saying what Jim Knowles is doing, but they want to try to give you a picture and then change the picture after the ball is snapped. They're having a hard time doing some of that and being fundamentally sound in all their gaps and everything that they need to be in. So I think he probably simplifies some things and probably loads the box and says, okay, we're going to see if you can beat us throwing the football, because what I'm not going to do is take that death by 1,000 paper cuts and let you just continue just to run it. Now, 200 plus yards by Texas A&M, right? You know, Georgia had over 200 yards rushing. They've had a hard time stopping the run. So I think he's got to do whatever he can to try to stop the run in this game, which I don't think he changes his scheme dramatically, Mike, but I do think maybe they sell out a little more to stop the run.
2: Is the kicking game now a weapon for Tennessee?
1: Yeah, I mean, well, here's where the kicking game should have always and has been a weapon. The punter can punt.
2: Mm-hmm.
1: Josh Turbeville can kick it.
2: Mm-hmm.
1: So those are two things that negate plays if the other 10 guys do what they do their job. They negate potential plays. We saw that in the punt game on Saturday with the way Jackson Ross punted, with the way Joel Wyatt handled things out wide as the gunner. So, yes, I think it's a weapon. I think the thing that Tennessee wants to continue to do is find a way to make a play that doesn't involve their kicker or their specialist. It's, can the other 10 guys create a play? We saw that, obviously, in the Texas game with the punt return for a touchdown. They've got a hand on a punt this year. They've had some mistakes that have cost them. Had a punt block at Georgia Tech. You don't take the knee at the 3, you know, fielding that ball. But I think you're seeing a group of a special teams group getting better, but it's rooted around a bunch of veteran kickers that you have a lot of confidence and trust in.
2: What's it like playing at Arkansas?
1: It's for whatever reason, it's just been hard for Tennessee, and it's not the most intimidating place at all. It's just Tennessee's not played well out there, and I don't have any reason why. I mean, you go back to even in the 90s, you know, when they were playing in Little Rock, it wasn't great for Tennessee out there. The 99 game, Tennessee felt like they were in control and let it get away. When Tennessee went out there 2 years ago, they're up 10 points. You feel like they're in control. Tennessee's given up some fluky, weird plays over there. You know, just some long runs, crazy punt return, just some weird plays that don't make a lot of sense. I don't find it the loudest, most intimidating place. Tennessee's just, for whatever reason, not played well in that venue.
2: Brent Hubbs with the Built Ford Tough Truck Report here on the Mike Keith Show. Thanks for being with us.
1: Absolutely.
2: See you in Fayetteville.
1: I'll be there.
2: All right, we'll be there. coming up on the air at 1:30 Eastern, 12:30 Central for a 4:15 Eastern time kickoff from Arkansas. More of the show coming up right after this.
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4: 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Under pressure. Hit as he throws. And pass intercepted. Tennessee coming the other way with it. Lane at the 40. Lane at the 50. And Lane will be tackled just outside the 40-yard line of Auburn. They'll say it's the 43.
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0: 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Jason Swain, hello.
1: Hello, sir.
0: How are you?
1: I'm wonderful.
0: What's going on?
1: Just Tennessee winning.
0: Tennessee winning is good.
1: Yeah.
0: All right. Here's one for you, Vol historian Jason Swain. Deshaun Bishop's performance against Auburn reminded you of what Vol performance from the past?
1: I will have to go with Travis Stevens' performance in 2001.
0: At Florida.
1: Yes, I understand the stage was a little bit bigger then. He had a lot to play for. You know, opportunity to play for SEC championship and eventually a national championship. But I think about the size of the two players. Deshaun Bishop was left off the Duck Walker watch list early. Travis Stevens should have won the Duck Walker award that year. And just going out and putting the team on his back, making guys miss in a hole, 200 yards rushing, just a great performance versus the SEC team.
0: Now, you don't win without him in either game.
1: Absolutely not.
0: So that was the first time in 7 years that a Vol has rushed for 200 yards, 13th overall performance.
1: Wow.
0: Where a Vol has rushed for 200 yards, the last being Eric Gray against Vanderbilt in 2019. And what's interesting is both of them were Mr. Football Award winners in the state of Tennessee.
1: That's right.
0: Now, let's do some last time stuff. I want to see how good you are. You ready?
1: Okay.
0: Okay. The last time a Vol passed for 300 yards.
1: The last time we passed for 300 yards.
0: Yes.
1: Well, it had to be last year.
0: Yes.
1: It had to be against Georgia.
0: No.
1: Wasn't against Georgia?
0: Well, you've got it. It's Joey Aguilar.
1: Aguilar.
0: And it was against Oklahoma.
1: Okay.
0: 393.
1: Okay.
0: Here's a sort of a strange one. Last blocked field goal.
1: Golly, man, it's been a while.
0: At Florida, September 16th, 2023, Bryson Eason.
1: Okay.
0: Now you're getting it. I'm just dying to see if you get this one. This is way off the grid.
1: I need to get one right here.
0: Last fake field goal.
1: Well, that was Kennesaw State.
0: Does fake extra point.
1: That don't count?
0: No.
1: Oh.
0: No.
1: Yeah, I don't know.
0: Last fake field goal was November 22nd, 2014, against Missouri. Patrick Ashford to Alex Ellis, TD.
1: Okay.
0: Last fake punt at Vanderbilt in 2020. Paxton Brooks to Henry Toto for 31 yards.
1: Okay.
0: Last opening kickoff return for a touchdown.
1: Oh, that's Evan Berry, Arkansas.
0: It's actually Ty Chandler, Indiana State, 2017. Last safety at Vanderbilt 2 years ago, Tyree West.
1: Okay.
0: Last blocked field goal for a touchdown. Now, this is amazing. Tennessee's last blocked field goal for a touchdown happened against South Carolina in 1995. And for Brownsville, Tennessee, Tyrone Hines.
1: Oh, okay.
0: But it seems, okay, and here's the last one, then I'll stop, I promise. Last blocked PAT for 2 points.
1: Oh, yeah, I have no
0: clue. Okay, so the rule came into effect in 1988.
1: Okay.
0: It happened when Tennessee played Ole Miss in Memphis in 1990. Floyd Miley, who famously the next year ran back a blocked field goal at Notre Dame. He ran back the blocked PAT for 2 points. The only Vol to do it, Floyd Miley of Fort Lauderdale, Florida.
1: I feel like we should get more than 2 points. When you block an extra point and you return it, you should get more than 2 points.
0: Well, it happens so rarely.
1: Yeah, I know.
0: Especially in the college game with the extra point being 21 yards.
1: Yeah. Roughly.
0: Happens more in the pros now that the extra point is 33 yards. All right. That was just a little fun. Sorry.
1: I like fun.
0: I mean, you're big into fun.
1: I
0: know
1: fun.
0: This.
1: Yeah.
0: Okay, I asked you before. Tennessee continues to have problems on third down. What must happen for Tennessee to improve offensively on third down?
1: It's the same answer as, you know, you hear everybody else say, right? You got to be better on first down. You can't have negative plays on first down. It makes it really hard when, you know, you have a gain of no yards or negative play, then it's second and 13, and then you get, you know, a couple of those yards back, and now it's 3rd and 7, or 3rd and 8, or 3rd and 9. It's just really hard because now the defense can tee off on you. You can't really run the ball in 3rd and 9 situations, so you really are pigeonholed to have to pass it. And now when you pass it, they know you're passing it, and they're going to bring some pressure. So it's just really important to win on 1st down, have those 3rd and 3s, 3rd and 4s, because you can run. Or if you pass, you can scramble and pick up the 1st.

0: up front with Gilliam and Weathersby and those guys up front, and they've been great.
1: Dye,
0: he's been great. He had the fourth fumble against Brown, against Auburn. And then you go to the second level, and there's not a lot of rush lanes. I mean, guys are playing discipline, taking on blocks, you know, fundamentally sound, reading the screens, not getting beat in the passing game against opposing running backs or tight ends. And then you go to the third level, the secondary. I mean, Ty Redman's play on the deep ball against Auburn, I mean, his maturity is shown. As a freshman, he probably gets a pass interference call. Mm-hmm. Just really great patience and technique there. And then in the back end, Dejon Lane. I mean, who's playing better than him in this league right now from the safety position? So, I mean, his confidence is through the roof, and he's playing with a chip on the shoulder. I mean, all three levels, guys are playing really well. That's what makes a defense good. It's not just one guy standing out. It's a bunch of guys doing their jobs.
1: Go back to being a football player for us.
0: Okay.
1: You're sitting in a meeting in Fayetteville, Arkansas, for the Arkansas offense right now, and you're looking at the Tennessee defense. As you look at the Tennessee defense, what concerns you about trying to function against that unit right now?
0: The pass rush.
1: Really?
0: Yeah, I mean, leading the league in sacks. I mean, leading the country in sacks right now. And so I think it starts there with the pass rush, because you want explosive plays. But you got to have time to push the ball down the field to get those explosive plays. And so you're really stuck to having to throw screen passes to the outside, which we saw Auburn do a lot of, because they just didn't have the time to throw it down the field. And so it really helps. I mean, it really hurts your playbook and your ability to call plays and have a wide range of selection. I mean, it's tough. And so it starts with the, you know, on the front, and then you have athletic linebackers. And then Jim Knowles makes it tough, too, because he's doing things that you haven't seen before. He's bringing pressure from places that you're not expecting. And you got experienced guys on the back end that's not falling for double moves or, you know, letting their eyes get them in trouble with a quarterback scrambles and they lose their man. I mean, everyone's just doing their job really well. But it starts with the pressure up front for sure.
1: All right, let's end with this. You've played in Fayetteville, Arkansas before.
0: I'm trying to forget it, Mike.
1: Okay. I know it didn't go well. But it is notoriously a difficult place to play football. What makes playing at Arkansas so hard?
0: It's, that place gets rocking. They start calling the Hogs. It's not pleasant. it's not a pleasant sound.
1: So the first time you're on the field in 2006 and you hear them call the Hogs, what do you think?
0: It's kind of like Mississippi State.
1: Right.
0: When you get these cowbells, it is constant. I mean, I guess it's how people feel when they come here,
1: right,
0: and they hear Rocky Top.
1: Right.
0: It's constant. Pig Suey, call it Hogs. And, you know, they make some plays early that they're not going to stop, and just makes it really, really difficult. And so it's really important to start fast, take the crowd out of the game. And I know they've been through, you know, some losing, but they love nothing more to beat Tennessee.
1: They love beating Tennessee.
0: Because they feel like Tennessee is here and they can get us. You know, we've had recruiting battles against some of those players. We've had Brett Smiths and the Seven Christians.
1: Yeah. Leslie Ratliff.
0: Yeah, leave that state. And so they got a chip on their shoulder. So really dangerous place to play for sure.
1: Good stuff.
0: Yeah, man.
1: We'll see.
0: Enjoy it.
1: I'm looking forward to seeing them call the Hogs. First time I saw it in 1993 in Little Rock. It's impressive.
0: It is.
1: I mean, if you love college football,
0: great.
1: It really is one of those moments you're like, you have to kind of have to tip the old cap.
0: Absolutely.
1: And say, we hope you lose this game, but yeah, that's pretty strong.
0: Yep.
1: Jason Swain with our Planet Fitness Heavy Lift of the Week. Don't let them call the Hogs. That would be the overall tone of this. We've got more of the Mike Keith Show coming up right after this.
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0: Each Friday, we present the big interview here on the Mike Keith Show. This week, the big interview is Tennessee President Randy Boyd. You grew up roughly 5 miles from here, went to Doyle High School.
1: That's right.
0: Graduated when you were 16?
1: From high school at 16. Started UT at 16. Graduated from the University of Tennessee, Knoxville at age 19. As I always tell people, it wasn't because I was smart, but I was cheap. It just turns out that it's a lot cheaper to graduate early than it is to hang around.
0: So you didn't exactly have all the AP credits and get through that way, per se?
1: Back in 1976, they didn't have AP credits. And you could, oh, the best you could do was a 4.0. None of this 4.3 or 5.0 or whatever the students can make today.
0: But your dad didn't think you needed to go to college.
1: Oh, that's right. I'm the first one in my family's history to go to college. And I remember my last year of high school, my dad taking me aside saying, son, there's no need for you to go to college. College is a waste of time. You need a job. I can give you a job in the factory right now. That's the only reason why you go to college. But for me, I decided to go to UT. It was for multiple reasons. One, I actually enjoyed learning. I enjoyed the idea of learning new things. I also just wanted the accomplishment of having a degree. I thought it would be something that I could carry with me for the rest of my life, to have a degree that I could look on with pride. And then finally, I had this vague idea that if I had a better education, I would probably be more successful.
0: How does that background, that run from Doyle High School to come to UT, to say to your dad, I'm going to go ahead and do this, and to work your way through college and to graduate 3 years, how is that experience most impactful today in what you do as Tennessee's president?
1: Well, it makes me appreciate how hard it can be to get an education and how important it can be to someone's life and how transformational it can be. So my mission in life, prior to the University of Tennessee, I created something called Tennessee Achieves. We've now sent 133,000 young people to community or technical college free of charge. So it's been a mission of mine for a long time. I would want to provide more people, like myself in particular, that first one of their family's history to go to college, that opportunity to go, making it affordable and accessible and transformational.
0: So you're trying to give it back in as many different ways as you can.
1: Well, it may know, but I'm a Boy Scout. I was a Boy Scout growing up. I was a Boy Scout master for 17 years. And we teach a lot of things about the motto, be prepared, et cetera. You know all those. But the thing that I always put a lot of emphasis on is the code of the outdoors, which was leave every trail better than you found it. And we literally did that. You know, if you were on a hike, if you saw a gum wrapper, it didn't matter if it was yours, you pick it up. You leave it better than you found it. But I always explain to the boys, this is actually a metaphor for life. Wherever you go, whatever you do in life, make sure you leave it better than you found it. And so that's kind of my very simple goal in life, is just to make the world a little better place for having been here.
0: The steps in your life, it's been interesting in doing the research, because some of them have made sense. And then some of them, like Boyd racing and climbing mountains and running marathons and the different...
1: Being a university president,
0: have been a little like, oh, okay. But everything does tie together in a way to where you are now. And so I wondered about this. You made the commitment after working for Governor Haslam's administration to run for governor. What did you take from that? Just like your experience going to UT, what did you take from that that adds to your success today as the University of Tennessee's president?
1: You asked one question, I'm going to answer two questions.
0: Okay.
1: So I think the first question is just about, you know, how all these things happen. I talk about it, sometimes I get to do a commencement speech, and I talk about believing in serendipity. So ever since I've been 19 years old, I've kept a schedule of my goals. I used to keep it on just a piece of paper in the back of a legal pad. Now it's on more sophisticated on a spreadsheet. But I have my business goals, my career goals, my educational goals, my adventure goals, my health goals, family goals that I have for 1 year, for 5 years, for life. And I've been keeping this up every year and highlighting which ones I accomplished and what I didn't accomplish, and updating it every year. So I think it's important, and I share that with students, you know, and graduates, that it's important to always have goals, always have a plan. However, I look back at my life, the absolute best things in my life were not planned for. Serendipity is something unexpected that's better than you plan for. I never planned on meeting Jenny. Best thing that ever happened to my life. Then I'd actually originally planned on working for my dad, but that didn't work out. Started my own company that failed. Started a second company that was successful. Started a third company that was even more successful. Governor Haslam asked me to be special advisor for higher education. Actually, he asked me to come work for him in higher education. I just made up that title, by the way. But that turned out to be transformational, realizing that if you really want to make an impact, being in public service is the best place. I had planned on running for governor, but I believed in the work that we were doing, and I wanted to make sure that we could continue it. Ran, failed. And then, as we've already talked about, Joe DiPietro asked me if I wanted to do this job for 6 months. So some of the best things in life are those things that are unexpected. But look for, and I always share with folks, if you expect serendipity, it will happen. If you wake up every day thinking, you know, I wonder what I haven't planned that's going to come my way that's going to be even better than I expected. And if you look for serendipity, if you expect serendipity, you'll find it. So a message on serendipity. As far as this is me rationalizing being qualified for the job. So just keep that in mind. But so being a business person is important. Understanding about how to lead people, how to create goals, how to create metrics, how to organize. So that's, and being innovative and bold. However, that's not enough. A lot of times I'll hear people say, well, it's great that you're a business person that's now running a university. We need more business people. But there's more to that, because especially if you're a public university, you're working for the people of the state of Tennessee. You're working with the state government. You need to understand how state government works. And so those 2 years being a commissioner of economic and community development, understanding how laws are passed, understanding how the state government works, and building the relationships have been really, really important. Then running for governor, as a commissioner of ECD, I went to every county. So I got to know the state pretty well, but really in a fairly narrow band, just focusing on economic development and the business side. When you run for governor, you get to know everybody in every walk of life. And through it, I went to every single county at least 5 times. I went to Shelby County, for example, 52 times. You get to know everybody on a very intimate level. As the president of the University of Tennessee, a university, the land-grant university that's here to serve the people of Tennessee, I always wonder, how can you do this job well? How can you serve the people of Tennessee if you don't know who they are? You know, so many universities just bring a hired gun in from another state, and they come in, and sometimes they do okay, sometimes they don't. Oftentimes, they don't understand how government works. A lot of times, it's not very successful. I think having that those experiences actually helped me prepare for this job in a very good way. Now, I'm not an academic, so that was the criticism when I was picked. But it turns out my role, as we talked about, is more about government relations, about leading leaders that lead the campuses. They, in turn, will have a provost who should be steeped in the academic side of the house. But so I've got people that help me do the things that I have less experience in.
0: One of the things that you did well very quickly was you convinced the faculty that you had their back and that you were for them, because you were not an academic coming in. And so the faculty initially said, well, what's this going to mean, or what's this going to look like? And instead, you did something they didn't expect, basically saying, hey, I went to this university. Yeah. It's a great place. Go do what you do and let these young people have their experience. Teach. Let's go.
1: I think that the faculty and the rest of the administration, or the rest of our team, know that I'm doing this because I love this place.
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4: What a move!
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3: This is the Vol Network. Inside access. Behind the scenes. From Rocky Top. Direct from the coaches. Insight from the players. The inside track. Mike Keith starts now.
0: So glad to have you with us for the big interview presented by Clayton Homes, Oakwood Homes, and Love Homes of Tennessee, helping families across the state find their dream home. Our special guest for the big interview is the 26th president of the University of Tennessee, Randy Boyd. Randy Boyd, thank you for welcoming us over here to see you.
1: Glad to have this opportunity to visit with you. Thanks for inviting me.
0: There are so many things that I could start with you about. Researching Randy Boyd is a long process. But I want to start, before any of the things about being president, with Boyd Racing and what you guys are doing with that as a family. You and your wife, Jenny. It's really fascinating because horse racing is something you've come, I guess, to sort of in the last couple years.
1: That's exactly right. We decided to get into horse racing about 2 years ago, and it was a slippery slope. We bought one horse and thought that would be enough, and then you buy two, and they have a funny way of multiplying. Now we have 13. And we've had some really good success. It's kind of like if you go to the casino and you win the first 5 minutes, you kind of get hooked. We won on our second race, and so we got hooked. And the horses, of course, are beautiful and magnificent, and it's something that Jenny and I get to do together and learn together. Every day we learn something new, and I think life's about always living just slightly outside your comfort zone. This is something we know nothing about or knew nothing about. I think we learned quite a bit about. And winning helps too. So if we're a baseball player, you know, in your first 2 weeks and you're batting 500, I think that's great, but you know it's not going to last. So we've been at it 2 years, and our win percentage is 55%, and our in-the-money percentage is 75%. That's not going to last, but it's been fun while it has.
0: Why did you decide to do this?
1: Well, you know, we bumped into somebody that suggested to us that we should do pin hooking. That's where you buy a horse at 6 months and sell it at a year. And the theory is you double or triple your money. I didn't really believe that would be true. But I thought, what the heck, we'll give it a try. It is true. We doubled our money on each horse that we sold. But when you figure all the costs that you have into it, you're barely breaking even. And my wife got really attached to the horses. So Jenny would just fall in love with the little horses, and to sell them was not very fun for her. We kept one of them to race. She came in second on her first race and came in first on the second race. And after that, we realized we'd really just rather do the racing. And now we've graduated, you might say, or evolved to breeding. And so we've got a horse now that's in foal, and our goal long-term is to have 10 brood mares each year breeding to the top sires in the country and have 10 foals a year. So each year we'll have our cohort. If it was a football team, it would be our freshmen, sophomore, juniors, and seniors. They race at 2, 3, 4, and 5 years old. So we'll have 10 horses in each cohort. Are racing each year, and then later on they'll either become stallions or brood mares. And I did an interview after one of the last wins, and I shared with the lady asked me about our strategy, and I told her, you know, at Boyd Racing, we are very disciplined. We have a strategy, and we stick to it. However, we change our strategy every month. But whatever the strategy is, we're disciplined.
0: For that 30 or 31 days, you are totally disciplined.
1: Exactly. What I just shared with you, that's the strategy today. Maybe a little bit different next month, but right now, that's the strategy.
0: Through your whole life, though, you have taken on new things at different points, buying the Knoxville Smokies, building Covenant Health Park downtown Knoxville. You're running. That was not something you started doing right away. And I mean, you weren't a runner from the time you were 15 on?
1: Well, yeah, I ran on the cross country team.
0: Okay, in high school.
1: In high school. And on my 16th birthday, I ran from my home in South Knoxville to Gatlinburg, which was 31 miles. So I kind of like challenging myself. And I always had in my mind that I would do a marathon, but never really scheduled the time. And then when I was 43 years old, decided I wanted to climb mountains. So I climbed Mount Rainier, and that was going to be a thing. And at the end of climbing Mount Rainier, I felt like, you know, I'm in the best shape I've ever been in a really long time. If I'm ever going to run a marathon, this would be the time to do it. They say if you run a marathon, you either run one or you run a bunch. Nobody runs just two. You either really liked it or you hated it. And I liked it. And so I started running a marathon every fall and climbing a mountain every winter. And then mountain climbing became a little dangerous, and my wife encouraged me to stop. So I did, and I've been running marathons ever since. So I didn't do my first marathon until I was 43. And now I've done 57 fulls, 100 halves. I've done a marathon on every continent, including Antarctica, and the seven majors, which is the seven biggest marathons in the world. And I've done 5 of the seven majors twice. So my next goal is just to do the seven majors 2 times, so there's not that many people that have done that. Next year, I'm going to do Tokyo and Australia, and that'll make the seven majors. Then I got to come up with a new goal. I'm not sure what that is yet, but we're working on it.
0: So do you go out and run every day?
1: About 5 days a week. And every week, I found that it's easier just to stay in shape, always to run a marathon, than to drop down and come back up. Back when I used to do a mountain in the winter and a marathon in the fall, I had to start back up every summer, and it's just hard getting back up. So now, every week, for the last 20 years, my minimum distance of my long run will be like 12, 13 miles. So if you ask me to do a half marathon tomorrow, I'd be ready.
0: How do you keep up with everything going on in your life?
1: Well, you know, so I had knee surgery in 2023. Everybody for all those years would ask, well, how are your knees? And I said, my knees were fine. And then suddenly they weren't. And so I had like everything done on the left knee. That's a whole long story. But I found that the almost 8 months that I wasn't able to run, it was harder on my mental health than my physical health. I could find other physical things to do, but for me, running is therapeutic. It's my time to be able to think and reflect. So I get up every morning at 4:30. I'm exercising by 5:30, mostly running, and I don't listen to music. I'm running by myself. And so for that hour, an hour and a half, that's my time to think about my day, plan strategies and other things. So it's my therapeutic time. So it's actually, I think, helps me get through the day. It's not a distraction, but something that builds on the day.
0: But your business acumen is well known, and understanding what you've done throughout your career. And then you become the president of UT. So you still have the business things, you still have your interests, you still have your challenges. And oh, by the way, you're the president of the University of Tennessee system. It's wild to me that you can keep everything in its place, but you really feel like the running at 4:30 kind of gets you centered to be able to do that.
1: No, it does. It gives me the opportunity to plan. And I would flip what you just said in that my primary job is president of the University of Tennessee. That's the 60 to 80 hour a week job. And the other things take care of themselves. I get involved on occasion with the property development or with the baseball team, but they really don't need me. Every now and then I'll come up with a really fun idea that they will politely tell me it's not a good idea. Like I had this idea that, you know, in center field, that we would have a hot air balloon and people could pay and they float up and watch the game. And they said, well, that's kind of in the batter's eye. And they managed to talk me out of that. So my contribution is usually coming up with some silly ideas that they diplomatically tell me not to do. But the trick is that with all these things, it's just to hire great people. You know, I've got great people and all my chancellors at each one of the campuses. Don D. Plowman here at Knoxville. Chancellor Freeman, who I was with all day yesterday out in West Tennessee at UT Martin. At the baseball team, I did have this great leader named Doug Kirchhoffer, who now is replaced by another great leader, Chris Allen. But in every place, I've got great leaders, and my job is just to support them. If I do a good job supporting them, they can run the business.
0: Okay, I don't mean to sound skeptical, yeah, but for people who are in charge and do things well, it is often hard for them to do what you say and hire good people and then leave them alone. You clearly can do that. Was it hard to learn to do that? Or is that something that acquired a long period of time to accept, I really do have to turn these people loose?
1: Yeah, that's a great question. So first, maybe kind of it ties to another question people always ask, do you think leaders are born or developed? I believe they're developed. I believe becoming a leader is like shooting free throws. You can read books, you can watch YouTube videos, but if you really want to be a good free throw shooter, you got to toe the line and practice. The same thing with leadership. And so as I was developing as a leader, probably one of the hardest things I did when I was mid-30s, I had my company, PetSafe. Started the company in 1991. And as we grew, we first started off, I was doing everything. It was easy to not be in charge of accounting. It was easy to, you know, hire a CFO. It was easy to hire somebody that was in charge of the engineering. Easy to hire somebody that was in charge of purchasing. But I was kind of a good salesman. I really liked selling. I liked getting out and making the calls. And I thought I was actually pretty good at it. But I realized if I didn't hire somebody to take that job from me, I could never really grow the company. I could only grow as big as the number of sales calls I could personally make. So I had to hire a vice president of sales to basically fire myself from the one thing I was good at. And that was hard. But then I realized that if I was ever going to scale, you've got to be able to hire other people to do even things that you think you could maybe do better. And so that's something I learned fairly early on. And now I fortunately found out that I really have no skills at all left, and there's always somebody better to do pretty much everything.
0: Randy Boyd is the president of the University of Tennessee. He joins us for the big interview brought to you by Clayton Homes, Oakwood Homes, and Love Homes of Tennessee. We'll have more on the Mike Keith Show with the president.
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13: We continue with the Big Interview on the Mike Keith Show, presented by Clayton Homes, Oakwood Homes, and Love Homes of Tennessee. This is Randy Boyd, president of the University of Tennessee. Okay, this is going to sound like a smart aleck question. Yeah, so
14: that's
13: just bear with
14: me. I'm sure I've heard worse questions.
13: Well, I know. Because somebody, when I told them I was coming to interview you, this is what someone said. What does the president of the University of Tennessee do?
14: And I get that question a lot. So I'm going to share the aspirational answer, and then I'll share the day-to-day answer. So the aspirational answer, my job as the president is to set the mission for the university, to set something that's inspiring for us all to go to. We're going to make this the greatest decade in the history of the University of Tennessee, and considering we've been around since 1794, that's a lot of decades to compare. I guess maybe another question would be, what was the previous best decade, in my opinion? But set the vision. Second thing is create a strategy, have metrics, and make sure that all my folks are working toward those goals. And then third is to hire great people.
1: and making sure that we've got the people on the team to be able to achieve what we do. And that's a big challenge, by the way, making sure we got great people, investing in them. And the final thing is to create a set of values that which creates our culture and make sure that we have this culture that's lasting. And that's probably what I spend the most time on. So that's the aspirational goal, what I do on a daily basis. So I've got 17 direct reports. So just managing 17 people, even though I say I don't do any work, they do the work. But just making sure that I'm supporting them in their work takes a bit of time. I'm on 18 different boards. Fortunately for me, only 11 of them expect me to show up. But the other seven, they just put me on there just for show. But going to 11 board meetings is a lot. If you start thinking each one meets three or four times a year. And then we have 5 campuses. I try to make every campus at least once a month, sometimes twice a month. So I'm traveling the state all the time. I'm responsible for government relations, and I spend a lot of time in Nashville, some time in D.C., making sure the people that we work for, which is the people of the state of Tennessee, believe in what we're doing and understand what we're doing and support us. So those are some of the major things. And then on occasion, like pretty much every day, you have a surprise event. We've got 15,000 employees and 65,000 students, and somebody's going to do something that might involve me pretty much every day. And then on occasion, you have a football game, you know, in which your Knoxville volunteer or YouTube volunteers are playing the number one team in the country, and ESPN Game Day is also going to be on your campus. And 2 days before that, you get a call from the White House that the president's going to make a stop. So things like that are not expected happen pretty much every day.
13: So the Knoxville campus is not, people hear University of Tennessee and they think Knoxville immediately.
1: Right.
13: But you've got UT Southern in Pulaski, which is growing like crazy.
1: Yep.
13: UT Martin, which is flourishing. UT Chattanooga, which is fantastic. The medical school, and then you have the Space Institute as well.
1: Yeah.
13: Did I hit them all?
1: Not quite.
13: Okay.
1: So the Space Institute reports into the engineering department at UT Knoxville.
13: Okay.
1: So I don't really spend much time on the Space Institute. We also have something called the Institute of Public Service, which trains every city manager in the state, every county manager in the state. It also has something called the Center for Industrial Services that supports businesses. So the Institute of Public Service is a very significant organization, under the radar, but does a lot of really important work. I share the responsibility of managing the Institute of Agriculture, which has 95 extension offices all across the state. I'm proud to say that I was the first president to make all 95 extension offices, one in every single county. And on the side, as part of my job as the president of the University of Tennessee, I'm the chairman of Oak Ridge National Labs, a little science laboratory over in Oak Ridge that has...
13: Heard of it.
1: Yeah. 7,500 of the smartest engineers and scientists in the world.
13: Okay, so with all of that in mind, do you have to dedicate a certain amount of time specifically to each campus, or is it more as things come up or are as needed?
1: A little of both. I mean, there's things that come up with each campus that I need to be there for a specific thing. Like we're opening up a new College of Medicine building, or doing the groundbreaking for a new College of Medicine building in Memphis 2 weeks from now. And of course, I have to be there for that. So there's things like that that you want to be at. But I do strive to make sure that I'm supporting all the campuses. I don't want to be considered even though I live in Knoxville, I went to UT Knoxville, I don't want to be considered the UT Knoxville president. I want to be the president for all the campuses. So if you had 5 children, you'd want to show them all equal amount of love and attention. And I try to do that regardless of the size.
13: Well, because, I mean, different people in the state who have the interest to go to school have different needs, and they have different availability of resources to be able to do it. Like UT Southern is a great example in Pulaski. For so many people in that area, it just makes sense to go to school there and understanding that responsibility. And what was that opportunity for Tennessee, the entire system?
1: Maybe I can talk about UT Southern and why that was so important. But one of the things that I'm personally motivated to do, but I think our board is motivated for us to do as well, is to make sure that we can make university experience at UT, wherever you go, affordable and accessible to as many students as possible. I'm really proud that last year 55% of our graduates graduated with zero debt. So that's an important thing. We created something called the UT Promise in my first year on the job, which now makes it possible for anybody that has an income under $75,000 to go to any one of our campuses free of tuition and fees. That's 2/3 of all Tennesseans can go to UT free of tuition and fees. So that's a big deal.
13: when you got the job as UT president, I'm sure you had several expectations of what the job would be, what the responsibilities would be. What was the biggest surprise as you got into it that you had no idea that the president of the University of Tennessee would have to handle?
1: Oh, that's a really big question. I remember when I was So I ran for governor, and I lost. I tacked her in the end. I had this water tower in downtown Knoxville. I had Randy Boyd for governor on it. But the day after I lost, a lady named Tiffany Carpenter calls me up and says, "Hey, seeing as how you're not using that water tower anymore, what do you think if we paint it everywhere you look UT?" I thought, well, it's my alma mater. Sure, you can do whatever you want. But I also hung up the phone thinking, what a silly slogan, everywhere you look UT. What does that mean? I got the job 2 weeks later, and I realized that was also totally unexpected. We can come to that. But I remember learning very quickly that literally everywhere you look, the University of Tennessee is there. We got extension offices in every one of the 95 counties. We now have the 5 campuses, something that people don't think about. But the UT Health Sciences, which is based in Memphis, they have over 750 clinics all across the state in which either our faculty or students are teaching or training. So the UT Health Sciences is in every corner of the state. So, and then the reach that we have with Oak Ridge National Lab. So literally everywhere you look, the university is there making an impact in some way.
13: So that's it. And it shocked you that it was as deep and as intertwined in so many different ways, connecting so many people in the state.
1: That's a little digression, but when I ran for governor, I had a mission to help support the rural communities of our state, help drive economic growth, and help the state complete the drive to 55, something I started with Governor Haslam in 2013. It was just providing more education for more people in the state. And when I lost, I thought, well, I'll find another way. I'll buy up little newspapers and we'll promote some of the main things. And just thinking of other strategies. Had no idea about the opportunity to be a UT president. So Joe T. Pietro, my predecessor in this job, who actually supported me for governor, called up like the next day and said, "Hey, you want to get together for lunch?" And I said, "Sure." I gave it to my assistant, Hannah. But I know, so being CEO of my company, running for governor, commissioner of economic and community development, people would always ask me to go out for lunch. And I'd always very disingenuously say, "Oh, that'll be great. Well, I'll see you right away." And knowing it's going to be like months because I guess a lot of stuff. I'm busy. So I give it to my assistant and she calls back like an hour later. "You got no stuff. Nobody wants to see you. You can see him tomorrow." So I see Joe the next day. And after lunch, he says, "What do you think about being the president of the University of Tennessee on an interim basis until we can find somebody that's actually qualified to do the job?" So, well, sure, I'll do it for 6 months. And the thing that was, another thing that was surprising was, one, we set some big transformational goals, like creating the UT Promise. I need to hire a chancellor for UT Knoxville. We merged the Institute of Agriculture back with the main campus. We created something called the UTORI, the Institute for Innovation with Oak Ridge. We created did a lot of big things in that first 6 months. And the thing that I realized that was most important and why I'm still here today is that if you want to make an impact on the lives of the people of Tennessee, there is no better place than at the University of Tennessee. So that's why I'm here. That's why I love this job.
13: More with President Randy Boyd from the University of Tennessee when we continue on the Big Interview on the Mike Keith Show, this edition presented by Clayton Homes, Oakwood Homes, and Love Homes of Tennessee.
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0: We continue on the Mike Keith Show, the Big Interview Edition, as we sit down with University of Tennessee President Randy Boyd. This edition of the show is brought to you by Clayton Homes, Oakwood Homes, and Love Homes of Tennessee. You become the interim president of the University of Tennessee in 2018. Was it in some ways freeing that you thought, I'm only going to do this for a year, so I'll go in and try to do these things and make these things happen and let it rip in this way and try to put a little mark, make an improvement, and then hand it off to somebody else?
1: Yes. And I've actually been in this role now, in a similar role since 2013. So at some point I realized that in my business career that I had all that I needed to live a comfortable life and to support my children and support a lot of different charities. And so then I've had a sequence of jobs which I haven't got paid for. So I haven't actually been on a payroll since 2013. So 13 years being special advisor on higher education and commissioner of economic and community development, now the president of the University of Tennessee. I sometimes give students this advice. It's probably the least valuable advice they'll ever get. It's amazing the kind of jobs that you can get if you're willing to work for free.
0: Sounds like broadcasting.
1: But the nice part about it is it allows me to be come in and be transformational. If somebody wants to fire me tomorrow, that's fine. But I want to make a difference, and I want to be innovative and make an impact. And by being able to approach the jobs in that way, it does allow you to take some chances. And we try to encourage, though, regardless of whether you're getting paid or not getting paid, we want all all of our colleagues in the University of Tennessee to feel the same way. They want to be empowered to feel, to be bold, to be impactful, to take some chances. And it's okay to fail. And so when we talk about creating a culture, we want to create a culture in which people realize it's okay to fail. Because if you're not failing, it means you're not trying. If you're not trying, you're not being innovative. If you're not going to be innovative, you're not going to be successful.
0: When did it become obvious to you that this was something you wanted to continue doing beyond just the interim?
1: Probably within that first 6 months. By the spring of that year, two things. One, we were able to make a lot of big changes, but two, they weren't done yet. Like creating the UT Promise, we haven't really launched it. We just created it, and we needed to get funding for it. We created the Institute of the UT Oak Ridge Innovation Institute. So we created it, but we haven't actually got it off and running. We merged the Institute of Agriculture with UT Knoxville. That was a thing, by the way. A lot of people didn't really like us doing that, like me doing that. And so I spent probably the next year talking with people that were unhappy and trying to get them on board. And so part of it was just knowing that I still had some big things left to do. And as I sit here today, there's still big things left to do. We want to make this the greatest decade. We've got a lot of really big projects still left to accomplish, and I want to make sure I see those through.
0: One of the big things you did was hire Dondi Plowman as chancellor.
1: Yeah.
0: Why was she the right answer at that moment?
1: Well, you know...
0: And for this moment.
1: And when I first took this job, I said I had 5 big goals. I think some of the things I've just talked about were on that list. And one was, and I've said probably the most important thing was, in that 6 months, was to hire a great chancellor for UT Knoxville. We had 4 candidates. And we had some really good competition for the role. But in the end, I think I had this epiphany that, you know, Dondi was the right person. And she's lived up to that. It actually exceeded all expectations. One of the things I was looking for was, I think, you know, if people say, well, why are we aligned? Well, we got to hire each other. So John Compton hired me to find a person that had business acumen that would be innovative and take bold initiatives. I was looking for the same thing. I remember when I got this job, of all this, I had this question I would ask the governor, the former president, the chancellor at UT Knoxville. Relative to the other SEC schools, where would you say our growth in enrollment is relative to them? And everybody would say, oh, probably out the middle of the pack. We were dead last. Of all the 14 SEC schools at the time, we were the only one that had declined in enrollment in the previous 10 years, and nobody even knew. So we needed somebody to focus on enrollment and focus on growth. And so anybody that we would hire needed to be focused on that. Dondi convinced me that she would be the person that could lead that growth, and she has, and exceeded expectations.
0: Jim Haslam mentions, when he talks about his pride in the University of Tennessee at this moment in time, the alignment. He talks about it every time he talks about Tennessee, and he talks about Randy Boyd.
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7: Its strength lies in its tradition. 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It is woven into the rich fabric of the state and its people. 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
8: It's football time in Tennessee!
7: It is an inherited passion. Passed from grandfathers, aunts, and father to son. Discussed in barbershops, churches, workplaces, and around kitchen tables all week. The wins mean more. And the losses hurt more than they should. We're not fans of Tennessee. We are Tennessee. It's more than a game. It is community. It is identity. It is pride. It belongs to us. Not just something we listen to, something we share. This is Tennessee football.
9: The jerseys were barely broken in last month when the Arkansas Board of Trustees asked for a total review of the Razorbacks athletic program that specifically included steps to improve the resources available to football. As one national publication wrote, the fans are mad as hell and they're not going to take it anymore. The Hogs have lost 13 straight in the SEC and their last winning record in conference came in 2016. That is the environment that Tennessee enters today for SEC game number 3. A program in need of a win, a new coach desperate to show he is the answer, and fans upset. Mike Keith, the Volunteers are a better football team. Come out and play that way. And don't leave Arkansas with any hope.
10: Texas A&M last Saturday dictated the pace of the game from the start. They came out, got ahead 14-0. Even after Arkansas cut it to 14-7, you still felt like it was A&M's game. They go on to win 34-7. They kept the ball for 38 minutes. They just controlled every single part of it. And I think from the standpoint of Tennessee, that's exactly what you want to do today. Be in control from the outset. Don't let Arkansas breathe, get any momentum in any area, or get this team into the game.
9: A running quarterback for the second straight week. A slightly different challenge, however, in K.J. Jackson.
10: The left-hander. You don't see a lot of left-handed quarterbacks. Loves to go to his left. He's tall. He's not as big a man as what Brown was last week for Auburn, but he's slippery. And I think Tennessee has to be a team at this point that looks at the run game starting with K.J. Jackson, because even though the Vols did a pretty good job on Byron Brown, he still had a couple of big plays. Changing the game with those big plays. And so you would think Arkansas is going to try to build on that and see if Jackson maybe can't get loose to give them a spark.
9: And Jackson may be a better thrower than Brown was. He's got quite a target in Chris Marshall. 35 catches. That's three times as many catches as the number two guy.
10: He is the leading receiver in the Southeastern Conference. He's a big guy, 6'2", 225. Interesting career path, because he started off as a basketball player. He didn't even get into football until Devin Achane, a friend of his, a running back in the NFL, now convinced him to come out as a junior. And then he goes as a five-star prospect to begin with to Texas A&M, forced to leave that program to Ole Miss, explodes in this spring game. And then the next week, he's released from the team, goes to a junior college, spent some time at Boise. Wasn't that productive at Boise, but he has come here and put everything together. Pro scouts are watching Chris Marshall very closely because the comp that NFL scouts are using is Anquan Boldin. Maybe not the fastest guy, but that big athlete who can make things happen. He'll be tough for Tennessee today.
9: A lot of talk around the Volunteer State this week about the quarterback. George McIntyre will get the start today. There's so many pieces to the Vols quarterback story right now, but does it start, Mike, with getting Faison Brandon's shoulder healthy?
10: I think for Brandon it does, certainly, and for the Tennessee program overall it does. But there's a tremendous amount of confidence in the Tennessee camp in George McIntyre, largely because they have proof of performance. He went out, started his time in the lineup last week in his own end zone. Drove Tennessee out of there, then got to the second half and helped the Vols win the football game. He didn't throw a lot, but he was in command. He was composed, and Tennessee thinks even on the road they'll see the same George McIntyre today. So hopefully doing what's best for the football team and doing what's best for George McIntyre and for Faison Brandon.
9: All right, Arkansas opponents have run the ball six more times than the Hogs have. But opponents have gained 250 yards more than the Hogs.
10: But we saw signs of life with their run game at Texas A&M. 22 rushes for 103 yards. Now you say, well, that's okay. It's almost 5 yards a carry. Remember, by the time they got midway through the third quarter, they had to stop running the football. So they came off the ball well. They had some problems where they had to get out of the run game, but they would love to stay with it. Back to our earlier point about K.J. Jackson, if they can get Sutton Smith going, if they can get Big Russell going, I mean, they've got a couple other backs. You have a feeling that they are starting to figure out what Ryan Silverfield's offensive staff wants them to do in the run game. From the Tennessee perspective, the thought process is let them figure out more next week.
9: We want to run the ball, Tennessee does.
10: Tennessee definitely wants to run the football. They have to believe that Arkansas defensive coordinator Ron Roberts, who went against Tennessee last year at Florida, is going to set up everything he can to stop the run. Maybe a day where for the Vols, the pass helps open up the run and we go back to George McIntyre. Can he throw some guys open? Can some Tennessee receivers make some big plays to where Arkansas must respect that? One of the things that Arkansas does have is they have a guy who plays their nickel spot named Kamori House. Kamori House is a former linebacker who transferred here to play in the star position. He's a good pass rusher. He's also very good against the run. So sometimes when Arkansas is in nickel, they still have seven guys they can comfortably put in the box. Won't be easy for Tennessee today.
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9: 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Big Orange Countdown continues. Your

0: in all fours still. So luckily was able to keep my feet and spring out of that and go chase it down.
1: He didn't get there. What a hit. What a pop. Robinson.
0: It was a blessing. I mean, like, all glory to God. Just getting me to a spot over the past few weeks, just getting me back to a place where I could go out and be a contributor again. It was frustrating not being out there the previous 2 weeks, but he just kept me going. And then when that opportunity, when he gave me that opportunity, just allowing me to seize it, it was kind of relieving.
1: They went with the flip play left, and Nathan Robinson, he of Greenbrier, Tennessee, wearing number 19, 6'7", 295, senior, said, "No, Auburn, it is not going to happen."
2: Big Orange Countdown continues as we crisscross the Southeastern Conference.
3: At Memorial Stadium in Columbia, Missouri leads Texas A&M 10-3. Austin Simmons, a 32-yard touchdown pass to Caden Lee. Florida and South Carolina, they're playing in the second quarter of that game. Lenora Sellers has thrown the touchdown. So has Aaron Philo. Florida leads at 10-7 again as they play in the second quarter. Red River rivalry renewed this afternoon at 2:30 as Steve Sarkisian and the Longhorns try to make it three straight over Oklahoma.
4: The idea that this thing's at split at the 50, and half the game is a home game, and the other half of the game is a road game, and it's loud when you're on the road, when you're in OU's end, and so I love all of that.
3: Oklahoma banged up along the offensive line, trying to corral that Longhorns defense, but held Tennessee to 70 yards rushing. In Nashville, Ole Miss visits Vanderbilt. Pete Golding's Rebels try to end Vandy's 10-game home win streak and get back to winning themselves.
5: I think the response has been good. I think a lot of people have looked in the mirror and making sure, are we doing everything that we can control? That's all my concern is. Are we going to work our butt off and control the things that we can control? And if we do that and put our best foot forward and we don't win the game, I'm okay with that. But if we don't deserve to.
3: Rebels running back Kewan Lacy dealing with a shoulder injury. Tonight in Lexington, Lane Kiffin sends his LSU Tigers against Will Stein's 2-1 Wildcats.
6: I think he's done a great job of bringing energy into the program, coming in. And they're really sound. They run really cool plays on offense, problematic plays. And they're really sound on defense. They don't do a ton of things. And their players definitely believe in their systems, and it's got them playing with a lot of confidence.
3: Kentucky has injury problems in the front seven as they try to slow down the LSU run game. The nightcap is Alabama hosting Georgia. Tide defense stout against the run, forced 8 interceptions. Kirby Smart and his team got to take advantage of chances.
7: They create pressure situations. They stop the run. When you stop the run, force people to throw the ball, it sometimes can make you one-dimensional, and they've been really opportunistic as well when they've gotten them, running them back and scoring. So anytime you score on defense, it's a big, huge momentum swing, and they've got players that can do it.
3: Alabama has won 9 of the 11 series matchups in Tuscaloosa. Hard to believe, but the first exhibition game for Rick Barnes Volunteers, Thursday. Media day this week, and the veteran coach laid out the identity of this team just a couple of weeks into practice.
8: We obviously are more guard-oriented. You look at our team, we're not as bulky as we were a year ago, but in some ways maybe more physical because we're bigger on the wings, longer on the wings, and I do think our frontline guys, even though they're not bulky guys, they're physical, and but we know we want to get out and run, but we've always wanted to do that. We've never wanted to be a team to come down and have to grind it out on offense every time. We'd like to score as quickly as we can and not play against set defenses, but on the other end, we don't want people to do that to us, and we got to rebound the ball more consistently. Last year, that's where I think we led the nation in both offensive and defensive rebounding. This team's nowhere near that right now.
3: Balls and Xavier, first of 2 exhibitions, Thursday night. 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
14: It's the Big Orange Countdown. Brent Hubbs with Jason Swain and Bill Mayo. So glad to have you along with us on this pregame for Tennessee and Arkansas. Text us at 865-657-1278. That's the number to reach us at today. Both these guys will be more than happy to answer your questions as we talk ball and get you ready for the Ball in the Hall. It's Jason Swain, Bill Mayo, George McIntyre to get his first career start. What did you like about what George McIntyre did last week in relief?
15: Stayed in the pocket, didn't abandon the pocket too early. I thought the offensive line really appreciated that. And he made simple throws to the receivers, let them, allowed them to be able to make some, you know, yards after catch. He was poised. I thought he did a really, really good job in the time that he was in there. So you hope that he could do the same thing today, but very, very pleased with how he played last week.
14: 8 of 10 for 86 yards, 42 of it coming on one throw. So it wasn't like he lit it up, Bill, but what did you like?
16: I liked that he didn't hesitate throwing the football. He pulled the trigger and threw in some windows that we haven't seen taken advantage of prior to that, I think because of the injury to Brandon. So it was really impressive. Even though it wasn't a lot of volume, I thought the way he handled the offense and the way he managed the game was very impressive.
14: Coming in relief is one thing. Starting's different. How is this week different for George McIntyre as a first-time starter?
15: Yeah, you don't have that opportunity to kind of learn from the next guy or the other guy. Come in and make some adjustments based on what the first guy did. It's you. It's you from the opening kickoff. You want to start fast. You want to be clean. You are going over those scripted plays rather than Faison Brandon, so you can pick out the things you feel really good about, maybe some things you don't feel good about for the coach to stay away from. But it's about you setting the tone for the entire offense.
14: What are you looking for in warm-ups today when George takes the field to see where he's at from the mindset of being a starter as opposed to warming up thinking you may not play at all, which was the case a week ago?
16: Well, you want to look to see if he's relaxed, ready to play, not kind of fumbling around, confident, ready to go. I think that's the key for him getting going.
14: Jason, you've been through this. No coach wants to make quarterback changes and have to be dealing with this in October. And obviously, Faison's shoulder is a part of this from an injury standpoint. But nobody's looking to change quarterbacks halfway through the season. You've done this as a receiver. What's the challenge for Mike Matthews and Braylon Staley? How big of an adjustment is this for them to be working with a different quarterback now, considering what they were working with in September?
15: It's different. I don't think it's a challenge for them. I think now you are spending that time with George, you know, whether it's before practice, after practice, in the film room, trying to get an understanding of what George feels comfortable throwing, what he sees, and making sure that, you know, he delivers you the football. And, you know, you communicate with him on the sideline after each possession and just make sure you're on the same page. So it's not difficult, but it's definitely different. And I know those guys are probably a little bit more excited about running some of those go routes because there's a chance they may get it.
16: For the offensive line, you don't think about this. It's getting used to the snap count, the cadence of the quarterback. A lot of times you'll see a new quarterback come into the game and immediately you'll see a false start. It's because it's a different rhythm, a different cadence the quarterback has with his voice. So those guys getting used to that and having a full week of practice is I think, a really good thing for them coming into this game.
14: Does it help that the receivers are veterans?
15: Absolutely.
14: Compared to a young guy dealing with a quarterback change?
15: Absolutely, because sometimes with young receivers, you're supposed to sit into a zone and your feet shuffling and moving, and that does not help a quarterback who's making his first start. So, you know, get to where you're supposed to be, your depth, sit there, show the quarterback your numbers, and that way he can deliver you the football. So I think it's really helpful that you got several guys playing receiver that's played multiple years here in Tennessee.
14: Josh Heupel's looking to jumpstart this offense and get going. What's the key to doing that today? What do they have to do to get this offense going? Is it just simply throw it more, be more effective throwing it? What is it?
16: Again, you're asking the wrong guy. For me, I think it's running the football. Just get out there and be successful, because running the football is going to set up our passing game. It's going to create some opportunities in the play action. It's going to let us throw those deep balls that we like to throw if we can run the ball successfully.
15: For me, it's no negative plays. I mean, you look at last week, and Auburn didn't let you run the football at times in the first quarter, and we kind of got, you know, a little cute, but with bringing Braylon Staley out of the backfield and throwing those screen passes to try to get the defense to loosen up in the running game, but those were negative plays. You can't have the negative plays, whether it's penalties or plays that are behind the line of scrimmage. You've got to get ahead of the sticks, whether you run or pass the ball.
14: Well, that's a great point, because George McIntyre had 2 third-and-longs while he was on the field. Faison, in the first 4 series he played, had 4 third-and-longs. I mean, they were behind the sticks all day long. That's certainly a key, more so than ever when you're kind of where you are right now. Right, Jason?
15: Yeah, and obviously the identity of this offense and running the football, how Deshaun Bishop is carrying it, how he's seeing the field. I mean, he's on another level right now. But I'll be surprised if Arkansas lets you do that today. They're going to stack the box. They're going to force you to do some other things. And when that time comes, we got to be able to deliver the football in the passing game. And it doesn't have to be deep passes, just passes that loosen up the defense and really affect the linebacker's eyes for the rest of the game.
14: If you're Ron Roberts, the defensive coordinator for Arkansas, if you can put 14 in the box, aren't you putting 14 in? I mean, you put as many people as you can put in there today, right?
16: No question. You want to make Tennessee throw the football and prove that they can beat Arkansas throwing the ball. If that's that, obviously is what they're thinking. Got to be, right?
14: I would think so. What do you think George does best right now, Jason? You saw him in the preseason. You saw him in spring practice. Is what you saw last week against Arkansas, or excuse me, against Auburn, a lot different than what you had seen out of George with things? What was different, and what do you think he, what does he do? What does he do best for fans who have only seen what they saw last week?
15: I think his demeanor is perfect for the situation right now. I mean, he was, I think, pressing a little too much during the quarterback battle. And when he went in against Auburn, man, he was cool. He was laid back. He's an even keel personality kid, and I think that's helpful for him making his first start on the road.
14: Are you a guy who believes in somebody being a gamer? They're a better player on game day than they are on the practice field, or do you think that's a misnomer?
15: I believe most of the time, 90% of the time, what you do in practice is what you do in the game.
14: But
15: I do think there's a small percentage of guys that when they get into the games, they're different. We saw
16: practice.
15: Josh Dobbs.
16: We're talking about practice.
15: Hey, Josh Dobbs was a clear example of this.
14: You played for a quarterback. Casey Clawson was better the more people that were on the field. If the uniform color was different that he was going against, he was a better player.
15: And he was better on the road, too. So, yeah, majority of the time, 90% of the time, you know, it transfers from practice, but you do have some guys, you know, Casey and Dobbs and, you know, maybe we see some of that today where the lights are on and they play a different type of game.
14: Well, I asked that question because you heard in the preseason that there were times George was late with the ball.
15: Yeah.
14: He didn't get out of his hands quick enough. The best thing he did was play in a rhythm, basically cold, in the second quarter when he started 5 for 5.
16: Yes, and just the ability to pull the trigger, make the decision, throw the ball into that window that we weren't throwing it into, that was what impressed me. Now that, you know, does that lead to an interception down the line? Possibly at some point. But I like the decisiveness. I like pulling the trigger and throwing the ball.
15: Well, he wanted the job so bad. You could just tell that he was trying too hard. Sometimes you're not successful when you try too hard. Last week, he was like, hey, look, if I don't play well, what are you going to do? Bench me for Faison? He's hurt. He can't play. And I'm not going to, you know, not play over the third guy. So I thought he had a really, really cool attitude. I thought it helped him play well against Auburn.
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14: 865-657-1278. That's the number to shoot us a text, and we'll get those answers to you. They're starting to line up here. We're going to get to those here in just a couple of minutes, I promise, so keep them coming in. We certainly enjoy your questions about Tennessee football and certainly Tennessee's matchup with Arkansas to get this afternoon. Jason Swain, how did Tennessee's defensive line go from the biggest question mark of this football team for 6 months to the most productive part of this football team?
15: Well, that's a group where what you do in practice is what you do in the games. I mean, they build great habits because their position coach demands it and will accept nothing less. And that's been the case for this defensive line. They win their individual matchup first and foremost. Relentless and approach with them, and then their effort is unbelievable as well. They play with great technique, and, man, they are in attack mode every single time, man. They're always upfield, you know, making plays. So this defensive line has been a really, really pleasant surprise, but it starts with their work habits and practice.
16: What I've seen is it's a great combination. You've got really good athletes who are coached really well in discipline. You watch some of the fundamentals of defensive line play that these guys do. They maintain their rush lanes. One of the things that I was so impressed last week was when Auburn threw a lot of middle screens, defensive linemen are coached, when they feel that offensive lineman to let them go, to turn around and retrace their steps, you see our defensive front turning and running and making tackles, and they tackle well. I mean, it's a really good combination of a lot of good factors, and it's reflected in how they're playing.
15: And a really good sign of great coaching is when young players are doing that. Yes. J.J. Finch made a really good play on the screen pass as well.
14: Yeah, he certainly did. Jason, you've known Rodney Garner for a long time. He recruited you, convinced you to take a visit to Georgia because it was Rodney Garner.
15: Yep.
14: He said this week that this group of defensive linemen are a joy to coach. That may be the most significant comment that Rodney Garner's made about a group of players that he's had in a very long time. I mean, it says a lot about the culture in that room. That a guy who's been coaching 3 decades in this league who's grumpy most of the time, is happy coaching this group of players.
15: Especially in this day and age of college sports, too, right? When you deal with, you know, more me attitude. But, I mean, these guys are hungry, and it starts with your best player. Your best player is Xavier Gillum, and he loves being coached, and he loves being coached hard, and that's why he came here. So whenever you have your best player allowed to be coached hard, I think it makes it a lot easier for the rest of the room to fall in line and buy in as well.
14: He only had, I think, two tackles last week. Cole Kubelik, who I respect immensely for his opinion and line play in this league, said it's one of the most dominating and one of the best defensive line games he's seen a guy play. What makes Bill Xavier Gillum such a difficult matchup for offensive guards and centers?
16: He can't be blocked one-on-one. We've not seen an offensive lineman yet be able to block him one-on-one, and that makes him a real problem. Now, when you're building your run game, you've got to figure out, okay, how do we double-team number two? How do we chip on him? What do we do to try to account for that guy? Because it creates a real havoc for an offensive line when you've got somebody like that.
14: What is his skill set that makes it so hard to block him one-on-one? Because here's a guy, I mean, he had a half sack last year. Like, he was not the most productive player at Penn State. When you watch his skill set, what is it about what he does that makes it so hard in one-on-ones?
16: Quickness and power. We have seen him, how many times this year have we seen him take a guard and dump him in the quarterback, take a tackle and dump him on the quarterback, take a tight end and dump him on the, I mean, just absolute mauling people. But he's also extremely quick, and that's a really, really hard combination. Because if you try to jump set, which means the offensive lineman tries to attack him, he may just run right by him because he's so quick. If he starts kick setting, backing up to pass set him, then that's when he gets him and he bull rushes him right into the quarterback. So he's a handful.
14: He wore that center out last week. Auburn had to be tipping their snap count to some degree because his get-off is always good, Bill, but his get-off last week was elite.
16: It was extraordinary. I mean, he was in there. He lived in their backfield, right? Every time you looked up, there's number two. It's two or 3 yards deep in Auburn's backfield before they're even getting going.
14: How much does his play make everybody else better around him?
16: Jim Knowles has got to be the happiest guy in the Southeastern Conference. He can play with his four up front guys and get to the passer and not have to worry about. So it really gives him so many options as a defensive coordinator.
15: Well, you think about the interceptions from Lane and Metcalf, right? You get that interior pressure and you get the center in the lap of the quarterback. He can't step up. And, you know, Byron Brown was really, really successful with his legs, but he just couldn't go anywhere because the rush is right there in his face. So, yeah, like, it makes everyone else's job easier. It makes the corner's job easier. And last week, Tennessee was able to get two interceptions that the safeties caught like putts because, I mean, the quarterback just let it fly, and he was getting hit as he threw the football or being pressured as he threw the football.
14: Well, and doesn't it provide one-on-one opportunities for Marion Dye, Tyree Weathersby, and others because there's so much attention being drawn to Xavier Gillum?
16: Think about what Aaron Donald did to – he's a great example. They're double-teaming. Well, now here come the other complimentary defensive linemen getting through and making sacks. That's exactly what's happened with our other guys.
14: Arkansas today, they've had a hard time offensively outside of throwing to Chris Marshall. We're going to talk about Chris Marshall a little bit further in the program here. But K.J. Jackson, their quarterback, will run a little bit. He's been sacked 14 times. Is there carryover for Tennessee this week from last week with Byron Brown and a guy who will run around a little bit? Does that help Tennessee's defensive line, or is that something – controlled rush lanes is something every week in this day and age of college football with quarterbacks?
15: Yeah. Quarterbacks are more mobile now, and so – the difference in mobility may be, you know, a Byron Brown one week who can take it 40, 50 yards, and then, you know, K.J. Jackson who is a better thrower, but he can beat you with his legs. So you still want to be disciplined in your run lanes. Understand that K.J. Jackson wants to throw the ball. He wants to throw the ball to his guy on the outside. So you got to deal with a better passer this week.
16: It'll be interesting to see if we play with the same running quarterback mentality that we had last week, because there were a lot of spies, right, that we played. We weren't rushing people sometimes. We were kind of smush rushing to keep him in there. I'll be interested really to see if we do that same, or do we go after K.J. Jackson, more traditional type rush.
14: When you're having the success this defensive line is having, how hard is it to not freelance and to stay doing what you're doing, understanding my job may be to free somebody else up to make a play instead of, quote, me by getting mine. How hard is that to do?
16: What we've seen so far, it's not difficult. I mean, they are playing with what they're coached to do, playing within the scheme, and that's what makes it so effective. So hopefully they will continue down that path and not get to thinking that, hey, I'm going to be an all-pro this week and go make five sacks on my own.
14: Is that the most impressive thing you've seen?
15: Yeah, I mean, they've just been able to win at the point of attack and on the line of scrimmage, and it's made everyone's job easier. But when you have success, I think it's human nature to sometimes try to do something different than what you've done to be successful. And all it takes one guy to do it, mess up, and then get corrected on the sideline. So I'm pretty sure that's going to happen at some point. Hopefully it doesn't happen today.
14: Yeah, but when you got 10 of them, it's easy to get somebody to the sideline and correct them.
15: Exactly.
14: For sure. Bill Mayo is going to talk to us about two tight end sets along with Jason Swain and what that means for Tennessee's offense coming up.
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14: To the text line we go on the Big Orange Countdown, and this is for you, Bill Mayo. We'll start there. With our ability and desire to run the football, do you believe, like me, that last week's starting offensive line gives Tennessee the best chance for success, plus it gets Nick Moore more snaps with Pendleton along his side, helping him maybe be a future center? Let's not worry about the future down the road. Let's worry about now. Did Tennessee find something in the offensive line in the interior last week with Donovan Haslam at right guard, Nick Moore at left guard, and Sam Pendleton at center?
16: It's kind of hard to say because that lineup was created because of two injuries. Moy and Umarov were out, hurt, but they played really well. And certainly, to me, they played well enough to let's roll them out there again this week and see how they do, right?
14: Let's start with Nick Moore because that was the new one. You'd seen Donovan Haslam play, obviously, the week before. When you look, as an old guard, when you look at Nick Moore, what was it about his what did you see out of him last week that you liked?
16: I saw him locked on his blocks, getting movement, getting some good push in the middle, not getting beat on pass pro. I thought he played really well, especially for his first time out.
14: How much does having two physical guards help the center?
16: It's a lot. The center's got their hands full, with, particularly when you've got an odd front defense, which means you've got a nose man popped right on top of their head. Having to snap the football and then get their hands up real quick on the nose tackle. When you've got a guard that you can get in there and combo with or double team with, a really powerful guard, that helps a lot.
14: We get this question a lot all week long. People have asked me, two tight ends. Is Tennessee a two tight end team, 12 personnel and all that? Is that the identity of this offense right now, Jason, is living in two tight ends?
15: Yeah, right now. And, you know, things change. It's a week-by-week league. But right now for Tennessee's offense, man, it's working for Tennessee. It helps the offensive line and pass protection. I think it gives the quarterback some easy short throws. And it allows you to attack the middle of the football field, which is, you know, the goal of every offense is to attack the middle of the football field. And then, you know, even with two tight ends, you can go condense splits with your receivers and still attack the flats. You still can get to the corners. And, again, you can attack the middle of the football field. And it doesn't have to be with your receivers. It can be with your tight ends as well, too, running up the seam.
14: Running backs coach Darrell Sims was asked earlier this week about the two tight end stuff. And he said it gives you an extra run gap. Bill, can you explain to the listener out there what the two tight end stuff can do in this scheme to enhance the run game?
16: Yes. Well, one thing that I like about two tight ends is it forces the defense to show you what they are. They've got to come up in their base defense and line up and don't have a whole lot of options when you've got two tight ends on the field. No matter where they're lined up, they've got to come out and do that. So that helps everybody know where the defense is going to be. What he's referring to as far as another gap, if you've got a tight end on the end of the line, and now you've got A gap, B gap, and C gap that you can run through, plus the outside. So it creates another run gap that a defense has to account for. And when you hear defense talk, it's all run fit. They want to get people in those gaps and try to spill running plays.
14: And for this scheme, the gap stuff's really important. Why?
16: To me, I love what we do, our gap scheme running plays. The zone plays are good, but when you see us run power and counter where you've got guys blocking down, creating a wall, and then you've got one or two pullers coming from the backside, it just really opens up some big wide running lanes for Bishop.
14: Does it allow the offensive line in any way to be more physical?
16: Absolutely. When you're running gap scheme, one of the basics of a gap scheme play is a double team at the point of attack. So you've either got a guard tackle or a center guard, just a flat out knock the defensive lineman back to the backside linebacker. And it is just coming off the ball, running and attacking. And that offensive linemen love gap scheme plays. I mean, it lets you just line up and tee off on somebody.
14: Does it help George McIntyre if you're in this for what Bill's talking about and help your passing game? I know what you said was available there, but does it paint a clearer picture for George McIntyre if you're in two tight ends and you force the defense to do some different things where maybe they can't hang on, you know, have an overhang linebacker or do some different things with safeties?
15: No, I think it does. I mean, I think it does for sure. And then, you know, the running game is rolling today. I think for a first-time starting quarterback like George, really getting some easy throws, affecting those linebackers' eyes, because those linebackers will come to the party because of Deshaun Bishop's success so far in the running game and everybody else's success in the running game. And so throws immediately over the ball, the center, will be there for our tight ends. And then it's really hard for those secondary players to disguise a lot of things because they have to line up where they're going to be, or they're going to be, you know, out of position. So I think it makes it easy for the pre-snap pitchers for Georgia as well.
14: This is an Arkansas defense that's had a hard time not being out of position, particularly in SEC play. They gave up over 200 yards to Georgia. They get on the ground. They gave up over 200 yards to Texas A&M a week ago. Where is Arkansas struggling in defending the run?

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11: We'll have mostly cloudy skies with a good chance of showers continuing for tonight, along with breezy conditions. Low temperatures around 60 with an east wind 15 to 25 miles per hour. Some gust up to 35 will be possible. Showers still likely for our Sunday, highs in the lower 70s. 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With your Severe View forecast, I'm Drew Richards.
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0: My man Gene Watson on Real Country. Hey, move over dinner and drinks. Breakfast dates are having a moment. A new survey finds that nearly two-thirds of singles are open to meeting for breakfast on a first date. And honestly, it makes a lot of sense. Many say dating has gotten harder, with dating apps making it tougher to form genuine connections. So instead of awkward dinners and pricey cocktails, singles are opting for coffee and eggs in the morning. The biggest perks: less pressure, lower cost, and an easy escape route if, you know, there's no spark.
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two between them. Ordered one more round for me and her and him. I placed my arm across the back of her bar stool. I don't remember what I said.

0: Jason Aldean. And don't tell me, don't tell my other Jet fans that I hope we lose every game for the rest of the season. Well, we're on our way. There's a new dating app that allows other people to vote on potential matches, kind of like the game show Love Connection. Then the daters see which options got the highest percentage of votes.
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0: I'm in Rio in real country. If you think more refs have been showing up on screen during NFL games this season, well, ding, you're correct. More flags have been thrown in the first 4 weeks of this season than there have been in a decade. Last week alone, there were an average of 17 penalties per game, the most in any NFL week since 2015. And the data is even weirder when it comes to touchdowns. Through 4 weeks this season, 17 touchdowns have been wiped off the board by penalties compared to 5 at this point in 2025 and 4 in 2024.
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14: We'll have mostly cloudy skies with a good chance of showers continuing for tonight along with breezy conditions. Low temperatures around 60 with an east wind 15 to 25 miles per hour. Some gusts up to 35 will be possible. Showers still likely for our Sunday, highs in the lower 70s. 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With your Severe View forecast, I'm Drew Richards.
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0: Love that song. Steve Warner on the weekend. Real Country Shotgun here. Working hard to make Monday not happen. Wish us luck with that one.
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1: News this hour from Tampa, I'm Mary Rose. Florida Governor Ron DeSantis is out with an update on conditions after Isaias made landfall in the Sunshine State as a Category 2 hurricane on Friday.
2: We've confirmed two storm-related fatalities. One individual in Escambia County had a tree fall on his home and tragically was killed, and another one, unfortunately, died inside of his garage, and when they went to find him, the generator was running. And so just don't run the generator inside. It's something that can be fatal.
1: Iran is back on the table for military planners.
3: The Pentagon has told U.S. Central Command to finish preparations for a possible return to major strikes on Iran. Officials say President Trump has not set a date or made a final decision. The president has said the United States will not attack Iran before the midterm elections. The order comes as the national security team met at Camp David to go over the war. Willie Nelson, Washington.
1: President Trump is calling for new leadership in Kyiv following reports the U.S. fuel deal with Russia angered Ukrainian President Zelensky. Speaking to reporters today, President Trump reacted to Zelensky's criticism it would only prolong the war in Ukraine.
4: I suggest they get a new leader who can make a deal, because he could have made many deals that for some reason he never does. And let me go a step further. If I were president, you wouldn't have ever had that war. That war would have never started.
1: President Trump said he made the comment as he was departing the White House today for a GOP rally in Tennessee. Friday, the president said Russia will immediately supply over 300,000 tons of diesel fuel to the American and global marketplace after he concluded what he called a highly successful discussion with Russian President Putin. More on these stories at townhall.com.
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0: Real country, yes, indeed. Shotgun Taylor here with one we can all sing along to.
1: Well, life on the farm is kind of laid back. Ain't much an old country boy like me can't hack. Thoroughly to rise, early in the sack. Thank God I'm a country boy. Well, a simple kind of life never did me no harm. Raising me a family and working on the farm. Days are all filled with an easy country charm. Thank God I'm a country boy. Well, I got me a fine.

B&D. 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Some of the most important things you can do are being mindful of information you're consuming, maintaining healthy sleep habits, and staying active with regular exercise and movement. 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

0: Rest in peace, Ms. Parton. It's real country. Says here 13% of people are afraid of flying in an airplane. 51% aren't afraid at all. And about a third say it bothers them slightly. Although that might be just a, you know, the middle seat talking. Me, I'm not afraid of flying at all. But I am afraid of crashing.
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10: We'll have mostly cloudy skies with a good chance of showers continuing for tonight along with breezy conditions. Low temperatures around 60 with an east wind 15 to 25 miles per hour. Some gusts up to 35 will be possible. Showers still likely for our Sunday, highs in the lower 70s. 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With your Severe View forecast, I'm Drew Richards.
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13: 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Nobody plays a bigger or better variety of country music. 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

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I got a four-wheel drive. 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

0: Real country. America having a cat moment. New study finds that for the first time in years, more U.S. households are bringing home kittens and puppies. Researchers say it's not that cat ownership is exploding, it's that dog ownership is slipping. Since 2019, the number of households with dogs has dropped about 5%, while cat ownership has stayed fairly steady. The biggest reason? Cost. The average dog owner spending about $1,300 a year on their pup, compared to about $750 for a cat.
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1: News this hour from Town Hall. I'm Mary Rose. Hurricane Isaias made landfall in the Sunshine State as a Category 2 hurricane on Friday. Florida Governor Ron DeSantis describes what he is seeing and hearing about storm damage.
2: I think our structures handled the storm very well. The problem is that the storm knocked over a lot of trees. And so your house, the roof probably didn't blow off on this, but if the tree fell on your house, then obviously that's a very difficult situation. So the trees and what the wind did to that has definitely caused a lot of issues with damages to structures, but also just with the debris and being able to clear.
1: A Los Angeles County Fire Department team is helping Panama after a major earthquake and serious aftershocks there on Friday. Rich Cassone with details.
3: The 7.7 magnitude quake struck the nation Friday afternoon, damaging buildings. It was followed by a huge 6.6 magnitude aftershock and dozens of others. 10 members of the department's International Urban Search and Rescue Team have deployed. The team includes firefighters, structural specialists, and a medical doctor. Captain Aaron Caton explained the mission.
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3: The team deployed Friday night. 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I'm Rich Cassone.
1: President Trump is urging Ukrainian President Zelensky not to attack Russian refineries. The president accused Zelensky of causing a global fuel problem by targeting the facilities with drone strikes. The president made the comment today before departing for a GOP rally in Tennessee. He told reporters outside the White House that the Ukrainian people need to elect a new leader. More on these stories at townhall.com.
5: 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But there's another member of the family we do just about anything for, our dogs. They're with us for the walks, road trips, quiet evenings, and so many of life's best moments. Then one day you notice they're slowing down. Maybe they hesitate on the stairs, don't jump into the truck like they used to, or aren't as eager for that evening walk. 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
1: 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And something tells me she's going to win every single one that she's up for. I certainly hope so.
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1: It's Chris Young in Real Country. Why wait for Christmas to put up a tree? 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
13: We'll have mostly cloudy skies with a good chance of showers continuing for tonight along with breezy conditions. Low temperatures around 60 with an east wind 15 to 25 miles per hour. Some gusts up to 35 will be possible. Showers still likely for our Sunday, highs in the lower 70s. 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With your severe view forecast, I'm Drew Richards.
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0: John Anderson on Real Country. Whiskey will be distilled in space for the first time as part of an experiment, which will also measure how it ages in the harsh environment. Engineers in Scotland and Japan are planning to put Scotch on a rocket in 2028, sending a satellite on a five-year mission to orbit the Earth and to take whiskey where no whiskey has gone before.
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1: News this hour from Town Hall, I'm Mary Rose. President Trump holds a large GOP rally in Tennessee today in Clarksville. The president predicts good things for Republicans in Tennessee.
2: On November 3rd, we are going to reelect Bill Hagerty to the United States Senate. Thank you, Bill. Great guy. You're a great guy. We're going to send Marsha Blackburn to the governor's mansion. She's going to do a great job.
1: Hurricane Isaias made landfall in the Sunshine State as a Category 2 hurricane on Friday. Florida Governor Ron DeSantis says the cleanup is just beginning.
3: We're going to continue working. I know that this was a storm that had a broad impact. It's not just Okaloosa County where it made landfall. And we understand that there was damage that stretches really from the Alabama-Florida line all the way into the far eastern parts of the Florida panhandle.
1: One person is dead. Four others are injured in a wrong-way crash early Saturday on Staten Island.
4: The NYPD says it happened at around 5:30 in the morning near Exit 8 on the West Shore Expressway. A 66-year-old woman driving a Kia Seltos headed south collided with a Range Rover that was going north in the southbound lanes. At that point, a third vehicle, a Jeep, which was also headed south, crashed into both cars. The driver of the Kia was dead at the scene. The other two drivers and a passenger in the Jeep were taken to Richmond University Medical Center in stable condition. I'm Larry Kofsky.
1: A California city is declaring a local emergency after high tides from the Pacific Ocean surged onto streets of Newport Beach, south of Los Angeles. City officials have crews working, trying to fix that and getting ready for the next tide.
5: Millions will vote soon. But do they really know the issues? Now, Rob Schmidt is on Newsmax tonight talking about the war for America's future. Rob Schmidt reveals that many Americans are embracing socialism, especially young people. Rob exposes the hidden dangers of socialism and its war on our freedom. He says the big media won't tell you the truth about President Trump and his real record. A secure border, biggest tax cuts in history, inflation under control, lowest drug prices, largest crime drop ever, and so much more. Rob has the whole story on Trump and the media. So watch Newsmax on cable tonight. Millions are making the switch to Newsmax. You should, too. And download the free Newsmax app on your phone. 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Newsmax. Because it really is real news for real people.
1: Lawyers for Krista Pike say she is now back in prison in Tennessee after being released from the hospital following a botched lethal injection last month.
6: Pike has been transferred to the Deborah K. Johnson Rehabilitation Center in Nashville, where she had been held before her planned execution on September 30th. Her attorney said Saturday she's continuing to receive medical care. Pike survived after being given two doses of a lethal injection drug at the prison. Her legal team also renewed their calls for Tennessee Governor Beatt to commute Pike's death sentence, pushing him to change the sentence to life in prison without parole. I'm Lisa Carton.
1: An ICE agent is in custody at a local hospital after police say he was shot while assaulting an elderly man and his daughter at a home in Fresno. The incident happened early Friday when the Fresno Police Department say a woman found David Gonzalez sleeping on her front lawn. Breaking news, townhall.com. A California ICE agent is in custody after Fresno police say he assaulted an elderly man and his daughter.
7: Police say a woman found 32-year-old David Gonzalez sleeping on her front lawn early Friday, and her 72-year-old father went outside to tell him to leave. Police say Gonzalez appeared intoxicated and attacked the man, then assaulted his daughter when she tried to intervene. Officers say the father then shot Gonzalez in self-defense. Gonzalez was taken to the hospital in serious condition and is in custody on suspicion of felony assault. The man who shot him has not been charged. I'm Lisa Taylor.
1: Several companies are recalling broccoli seeds sold online nationally after a contaminated supplier lot was linked to a multi-state salmonella outbreak. The FDA said all three products trace back to a single bulk seed lot. As of October 7th, the outbreak has sickened 32 people. More on these stories at townhall.com.
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10: We'll have mostly cloudy skies with a good chance of showers continuing for tonight along with breezy conditions. Low temperatures around 60 with an east wind 15 to 25 miles per hour. Some gusts up to 35 will be possible. Showers still likely for our Sunday, highs in the lower 70s. 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With your severe view forecast, I'm Drew Richards.

Alabama, working a 40-hour week for a living on your Real Country Saturday. My name is Al Farb. Hey, thank you so much for having us on. 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

0: Tracy Lawrence. 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My name is Al Farr with more of your favorite Real Country songs coming up right around the corner for you from Wade Hayes, Old Enough to Know Better, Luke Combs, Going, Going, Gone, and more next right here on Real Country.
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0: Here you come again from our spotlight artist of the day, the late, great Dolly Parton on Real Country. My name is Al Farbo. Will the stress of politics drive us all to early graves? Maybe. But when it comes to voting, the opposite is true. A study shows that older adults who cast ballots have a 45% lower risk of dying within 5 years and a 37% lower risk within 10 years compared to non-voters. Turns out that voting is linked to factors that will help with overall well-being, like lower anxiety. More of your favorite old country songs are coming up right around the corner for you from Randy Travis and I Told You So, Joe Nichols, Tequila Makes Your Clothes Fall Off, and more next on Real Country. Get in the zone,
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16: We'll have mostly cloudy skies with a good chance of showers continuing for tonight, along with breezy conditions. Low temperatures around 60 with an east wind 15 to 25 miles per hour. Some gusts up to 35 will be possible. Showers still likely for our Sunday, highs in the lower 70s. 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With your severe view forecast, I'm Drew Richards.

0: Randy Travis and I Told You So on Real Country. It's Al Farr with more of your favorites coming up next.
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1: News this hour from Town Hall, I'm Mary Rose. President Trump holds a large GOP rally in Tennessee today in Clarksville. He's addressing regional issues and speaking to supporters. The large event puts the campaign spotlight on Tennessee voters ahead of Election Day. And the president highlights the successes of his administration.
2: We have done more than any president in 2 years. There's never been a front 2 years like we've had. And by the way, we had a great first term. Our first term, we had the greatest economy in the history of our country, and we're blowing it away. In the real economy, we are blowing it away. We have $21 trillion being invested in our country, more than at any time for any country anywhere in the world.
1: The NYPD has a man in custody who allegedly slashed two people while barricaded inside a Queens apartment late Friday. Reporter Larry Kosky has the details.
3: One cop responding to the scene just before midnight fired off a round as officers tried to get into the Edgemere apartment. No one was injured. Once inside, police found a 53-year-old man slashed on his hand and arms and a 57-year-old woman with wounds to her hand and feet. The alleged slasher, age 52, was taken into custody. The two victims were taken to Jamaica Hospital in stable condition. I'm Larry Kosky.
1: Cleanup and recovery efforts are underway across the southeast as remnants of Hurricane Isaias weaken and move further inland. The National Weather Service says the storm is now breaking apart over central Alabama after making landfall last night near Destin, Florida, as a Category 2 hurricane. Four people have been killed, two in Florida and two in Alabama, and nearly 700,000 customers remain without power. More at townhall.com.
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1: The United States is sanctioning the International Criminal Court, Bernie Bennett reports.
5: The state is accusing the global court of unjustly pursuing war crime cases against Israel, American service members, and the Trump administration. Secretary of State Marco Rubio announced the sanctions. The announcement coincided with former ICC Judge Navi Pillay receiving a Nobel Peace Prize for her contributions to international law. Pillay was recently the lead on a United Nations report that claims Israel committed genocide in Gaza. Bernie Bennett reporting.
1: Saudi Arabia's main airport has reportedly come under attack again just days after Houthi rebels claimed they successfully launched attacks on the hub. Multiple news agencies reported King Khalid International Airport in Riyadh was evacuated after a loud blast that was heard today. According to Reuters, more than a dozen ambulances rushed to the airport. Breaking news, townhall.com. A Michigan Senate candidate ends an interview early.
6: Democrat Abdul Saeed had walked away when asked why he had not issued a statement on the third anniversary of the October 7th attacks. Pressed separately on the death of Iran's supreme leader, El Saeed called the question a dog and pony show and said it was not relevant to Michigan voters. El Saeed is running against Republican Mike Rogers on the state's open Senate seat. Willie Nelson, Washington.
1: President Trump is calling for new leadership in Kyiv after Ukrainian President Zelensky warned the U.S. fuel deal with Moscow will prolong the war with Russia. The president said the Ukrainian people need to elect a new leader as he was departing the White House today for a GOP rally in Tennessee. On Friday, President Trump announced Russia will supply over 300,000 tons of diesel fuel to the American and global marketplace. More on these stories at townhall.com.
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8: We'll have mostly cloudy skies with a good chance of showers continuing for tonight along with breezy conditions. Low temperatures around 60 with an east wind 15 to 25 miles per hour. Some gusts up to 35 will be possible. Showers still likely for our Sunday, highs in the lower 70s. 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With your severe view forecast, I'm Drew Richards.

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My name is Al Farb. Thank you so much for having us on and making us a part of your day while we play this perfect soundtrack to your weekend with all of your favorite real country songs. Right now, Mo Bandy, just a couple of good old boys, along with Joe Stampley on Real Country.

0: Cody Johnson in the fall on Real Country. My name is Al Farmer. What keeps you up at night? Research found that among people who report trouble sleeping, the most common cause for staying awake is work-related stress, followed by health and financial worries. 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

0: Jordan Davis and Luke Bryan by Dirt on your Real Country Saturday. My name is Al Farbel. You may not actually hear a lot of gossip going on at the office, but it's still happening. About 1 in 7 work emails say, this is a new study from Georgia Tech, is gossip. 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
13: We'll have mostly cloudy skies with a good chance of showers continuing for tonight along with breezy conditions. Low temperatures around 60 with an east wind 15 to 25 miles per hour. Some gusts up to 35 will be possible. Showers still likely for our Sunday, highs in the lower 70s. 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With your severe view forecast, I'm Drew Richards.
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